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3: Story, but enough is enough. I think this is Spain's time. I think they finally get it done, Cordell.
4: Yeah, I mean, this is kind of going to be one of those classics, I think, where you get, you know, a total complete team in Spain that's going up against, you know, maybe the team of destiny, honestly, when you look at how Argentina has been able to win these games. Fox showed the stat during their last game that Argentina they lead the World Cup and goals scored after the 75th minute. I mean, they have just been the team that won't die. And you look at some of their comebacks, but they were down 2-0 with only a couple of minutes to go earlier in the tournament. And then this past one, they come back from the dead. Messi, he ends up getting the 2 assists. I mean, they have just found different ways to get it done. I think Spain is probably the more likely winner, but look, I don't think it's out of the realm of possibility that if Argentina gets a run early and puts one in early, you know, they still all that momentum. Now the pressure's on Spain, so I'm not breaking any news here. Whoever scores first obviously puts a lot of pressure on the opposing team, because to your point, I don't think a lot of goals get scored in this game, but I think it's going to be imperative for Spain to impose their will on this Argentinian team throughout this game. Everybody knows Spain is the better complete team, but Spain's going to have to show it, because Argentina right now, from their route to get here, I don't think this is going to be a team that goes away easily. They're not afraid to play from behind. They're not afraid to play a bad first half and feel like they can come back out in the second half and be a completely different team. So you've got to play a complete 90-minute match against this Argentinian team, and that's something that a lot of other teams haven't been able to do to this point. So that's the key to me. Can they do it? Can they keep these guys down? Can they impose their will on them? And can they take Messi out of this game? Because that's almost impossible, but it's essentially what they're going to have to do, because he has shown multiple ways to get his team to a win, whether it's him playing off ball, whether it's him getting assist or being the guy to be the finisher. He's going to find a way to make an impact on this game.
3: Yeah. Yeah. Without a doubt. I mean, Spain's only given up one goal this entire tournament, one mm-hmm. goal in 6 games allowed. It was to Belgium. That was it. They shut France out 2-0. Those so many people, everybody thought France was going to win that game. Cordell, we did our brackets when the knockout stage started. I had Spain over France in the semis. I had England over Argentina. I nearly predicted the final. I mean, it's been very chalky, so it's not really saying much. This is number one versus number two. Even though France were the betting favorites, they were the third-ranked team in the world. You know, here's what it's going to come down to for me. Yes, it's Spain's ability or inability to contain Leo Messi. You know, again, when they made the changes that spurred them to their comeback against England, it was putting Messi out on the right side, on the right wing, and letting him work his way back into the middle, use that incredible left foot that he has, create and get those 2 assists. You know, he normally plays central, and that wasn't working against England. So where is he going to be lining up against this Spain defense? You know, you look at their defensive midfielders. Rodri, who is, again, in my opinion, the greatest midfielder in the world. Yes, he plays for Man City. I'm a little biased.

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2: James Wood, like we said, Nationals game starting at about 10. Yeah, Cubs can't touch Bailey Ober. At home, on a hot night at Wrigley with the wind blowing out the right field, they scored a run in the first inning. They've got Ugats since. 4-1 Twins going to the top of the sixth. Ryan Jeffers with a three-run bomb, the big difference maker so far in that one in Minnesota. And then Cordell, your O's trying to, you know, they got a little bit of a heater going into the All-Star break, and they're in H-Town to play the Astros. What's going on there?
3: Yeah, O's down 2-1 in the bottom of the fourth, just Gunnar Henderson up with runners on the corners. It's been such a bad year for Gunnar Henderson, and that's being kind. He just has not been able to come through for his guys at the plate. He struggled in the field as well, but Gunnar ends up striking out. I mean, he ends up strike two. He ends up swinging at a pitch that's above his forehead. I just don't know what he's looking at there. And at that point, you already knew what was coming. You throw anything near the plate, he's going to swing at it. Just not a good year for Gunnar Henderson right now. But the O's still in it. Dean Kramer on the mound tonight. You usually have a pretty good opportunity if Dean's on the mound. Not saying that they're going to win, but Dean gives them a chance to win every time he's out there. So 2-1, still an opportunity for one big swing to change the game.
2: Yeah, bravos, by the way. The Braves crushing the Rangers 8-0. You had a three-run bomb from Drake Baldwin, the reigning National League Rookie of the Year. He's got three hits and five RBIs tonight. Holy smokes, have a night. Matty Olson went deep in that one. So there you go. Braves lead 8-0. And Chris Sale, seven shutout innings with six strikeouts. And that National League Cy Young Award, it ain't just done yet. I know Mizorowski's been dealing, but Chris Sale's been getting better and better. Speaking of which, the Brewers tied with the Marlins 1-1 going to the seventh. We thought that would be low scoring. Sandy Alcantara and Logan Henderson exchanging plenty of zeros in that one. And then the White Sox, good call on that one, Cordell. They're crushing the Blue. They were crushing the Blue Jays. They got a chance to blow this thing wide open here right now. Bases loaded. Nobody out in the top of the seventh. They lead it 8-4. They jumped up 5-0 in the second inning. Blue Jays had it 5-2 and had the bases loaded, but Dalton Varsho struck out, and then the next inning, Colson Montgomery hit a three-run double. Blue Jays, they were hanging around. Springer with a home run, Valenzuela with a home run, but the White Sox have a chance to maybe end this thing for good. Bases juice, nobody out in the top of the seventh. So there is your baseball scoreboard update. Okay, let's get back to the AFC North here. Cordell, which team would you rather talk about next? Which team do you feel like is most a threat to the Ravens? Is it Joe Burrow and the Cincinnati Bengals, or do you actually think that Aaron Rodgers and Mike McCarthy and the Steelers are the more dangerous team?
3: You know, I probably would say that Pittsburgh is probably the more dangerous team out of the teams I trust. I just don't trust the Bengals. I do think the Bengals are due. It's been, 4 years since they've been in the postseason? I think they're due to get back there. And maybe they are one of the best teams in the AFC. I mean, they have that potential. But every year we're talking about how good the Bengals could be, not how good the Bengals are. Now, the caller earlier talked about his concern about that Bengals defense. And typically that's the case. But this year they've actually made somewhat of an investment on the defensive side of the ball. The big acquisition, obviously, is going to get Dexter Lawrence. They go and get Dexter Lawrence, but they combine Dexter Lawrence with Jonathan Allen and Boye Mafe. I love that. You start in the trenches and build.

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2: Gets taken right before you. It's the worst feeling.
3: He did. Any other Yankees?
2: I can't tell you, even if there were.
3: Any other former Yankees?
2: It's quite possible.
3: It's quite possible, Monty. Are you giving me a little bit of cheese? You give a mouse a cookie, he's going to want some milk, Monty. Spill the beans.
2: It's quite possible there's a guy from every team on this list.
3: Oh, come on. I didn't need that. You know what? I'm going to... Let me think. Former Yankees. I got... Well, Bellinger's currently a Yankee. It's Stanton. We hit Mo. I think it would be going back too far for Jeets. He definitely won it, but I'm pretty. It was definitely not in the last 20 or 21 years. It can't be Jeter.
4: I've got one that's going to piss Pat off.
3: I don't know if he even won it, Barry Bonds. But if he did, it had to have been before 2006. I don't think A-Rod ever won it.
2: Stop thinking of Yankees.
3: No, because there's probably one. Oh, former Yankee. The Milkman. Milky Cabrera. He definitely won it.
2: You are correct. He is on the list.
4: That was my one that was going to piss Pat off. That was my one that was going to make Pat mad. Oh, God. We're going back. Let's see. Fielder was, 20.
2: I said the year earlier.
4: The years here. 2017, right?
5: No.
4: No?
2: Prince Fielder retired in 2016.
4: I'm trying to count the. Okay. Cano, Bregman. Eric Hosmer.
2: You are correct. 2016 for Eric Hosmer.
3: Who guesses Eric Hosmer? I might get knocked out.
4: I'm going year by year. Trying to.
3: I might get knocked out this one. How do you even remember that though?
4: Because they won the World Series in 2015, and they had like 9 All Stars on the 2016 team.
6: That's a good pull.
3: And you see what I'm talking about, Cordell?
2: Players remaining.
6: How many we got?
2: You just
6: left?
2: Pulled Melky Cabrera. There's 8 players.
3: Yeah, because I'm thinking of all the Yankees, current and former.
2: Yeah. Whatever. Melky Cabrera's a loser.
6: I'm afraid to say the person because I don't know if it's too far back. I just didn't want to be the first one eliminated.
2: I will tell you, as the guest, Cordell, I'll try to help you out a little bit. The final year is 2005. So if that's helpful, I hope it is.
6: 2005. I mean, it's not extremely helpful, but I'll
4: I know what you just did.

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2: It is, but I don't think it's supposed to be
3: that
2: loud.
3: To you, I did say to you, one of the ads
2: yeah.
3: before, is it supposed to be this loud? And then I felt stupid for asking it, and you kind of gave me one of those shrugs where you were like, what are you talking about? So, glad
2: it was
3: that
2: a little too loud. I kind of needed it down a tick.
3: Ancient Will Dalton take right there. Get off my lawn and turn down your loud movies! There is a betting scandal in the NFL. But what if we told you this was actually a good thing? This might also lead to the most awkwardly timed live read in the history of this show, but let's do it anyway. That's next on Westwood One Sports Night. 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
1: The inspiration of Free For All Friday, which we all enjoy here on Westwood One Sports Night. David Glenn is going to be joining us 20 minutes from now, so make sure you're here for that. The Open Championship is halfway through. The cut has been made in golf's fourth and final major. And Bryson DeChambeau has thrust and stomped himself right into the heart of this year's championship. He is the central storyline. If you hadn't heard by now, Bryson

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1: LeBron James can do a million things when he retires, whenever that is. Whether it's after the season, whether it's next season, I don't know, right? Like, it's LeBron James. There are certain athletes, there are certain stars where it's like people just know they're probably not, like, coaching and front office is beneath them, right? Business ventures, they got all these other things that are just so much bigger. I don't know what it's going to look like, but I don't think LeBron James is going to go the route that Tom Brady has. This whole Tom Brady pretending to sometimes

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0: Sparks one shot. She took full advantage, and we know she's got plenty more shots to come. 45 points, 10 assists, a career night for her. Caitlin Clark's off the schneid as the WNBA. I don't know. We're not quite sure yet. We've got William in Knoxville. We're going to get to him in a second, so hang tight, William. First, I got to find out what's going on with Carlos at home over there. You've got someone staring at you?
1: No, my wife just came to sit down, and normally when I'm working, she's like, you know, she goes away. She's actually on the couch right now. I'm like, what do you want? And now she's like, I can't just hang out. I'm like, I guess you're right.
0: Can.
1: This is your house.
0: Carlos, did you ever think that maybe the sunlight of the spirit is shining through you at home right now because of this amazing radio show we're putting on for our nationwide audience, that your wife is just as connected as they are? And she's like, man, something's going on with Carlos this morning. It feels like he's vibing with Pete. And, you know, Andrew is in the mix, operating the board. I think there's something to that.
1: There is no shot my wife is connected to what I do. She doesn't believe I work.
0: Ba-ba-ba-ba. I gave it my best shot. All right, William in Knoxville wants to talk Caitlin Clark. Give it your best shot. What's happening, brother?
2: Well, first of all, I'm going to say I'm not a WNBA fan at all. I know just from reading papers and stuff, but I think the WNBA

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In honor of the Mets being terrible again this year, somebody take us back to Edwin Diaz and Timmy Trumpet. Pete Souza here on Westwood One with you, wrapping things up. Great work by my man Andrew Relvis there. That is the sounds, by the way, of an SNY broadcast when Edwin Diaz took the field.

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1: Alex Gold, Cordell Woodland with you here on BetMGM Game Day. 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Each and every week, we get to something called The List. It's something that's been bugging us, sports or non-sports. A couple examples, by the way, for The List that we've had in the past. Cordell, last week we added Netflix reportedly going with these live channels, also known as cable. We're going backwards. We're going back to cable. We got FIFA catering the semi-final times to European time zones. Let's see, Austin added hydration breaks, I believe, to the list. And we also had a few early ones from January or so. For example, MLB's awkward day off after opening day and urinal cake splashback. Nobody wants that whatsoever. No. So let's get to the list. I'll let you start. You're filling in. I believe you have an item that actually is going to be a problem for you in about 15 minutes or so, because yeah. I think we're getting to what you're about to bring up in 15 minutes.
2: Yeah, man. These lists, no pun intended, on the list segment. It's the deadest week of the sports.

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2: Never quit, man. And that's all you can ask for from your teams is just to keep fighting. And Argentina's done that. What an exciting way to, you know, to have this World Cup. And if they are able to go back to back. But yeah, you heard the call. And obviously that was just a crazy game in itself. The last couple of minutes, like I said, man, Messi just finding ways to put his team on his back. And honestly, I felt like the way that game was going, Argentina could have scored 5 goals in the last 10 minutes of that game if they really wanted to. Like a couple of those shots just narrowly off frame, but they put a lot of stress on that back line of England, a lot of stress on that goalie of England. And those crosses, man, they had maybe about 2 headers that didn't go in that nearly did. It was just a stressful probably last 10 minutes of that game for England.
3: And thinking of England, the opposite side, the emotions of losing to Argentina after having the early 1-0 lead, giving up the goals late, not even getting to extra time after it was all said and done. You didn't even get an opportunity to try to reset with a little bit of a break. Here's how talk radio in England sounded.
4: Thomas Tuchel's cost us the World Cup. They cost us the World Cup. We're 1-0 up. Played well first half. All right, cagey affair. We go 1-0 up. Be brave. Mm. Be brave, Thomas. This is what we brought you in for. We brought you in for this moment. We got rid of Southgate because he bottled it. Because he weren't brave. We brought you in for now to make that decision. We're 1-0 up in a World Cup semi-final. Bring on Rashford. Bring on Saka. And if they score, they score. But at least we're going to go down fighting. At least we're going to go down with some pride. We fell out of the World Cup in disgrace because of him. Because of him. And we brought him in for this job. This is what we brought him in for. To get us over this line. And it's the same old England. Same old crap. Same old guff. I have to watch every tournament that we're in. And it's the manager's tucked us up again. Tucked us up. We're dead on our feet. Got Morgan Rogers playing right wing. Jude Bellingham on the left. Brings on Nico Riley. We can't get out. Harry Kane's done nothing. He's dead. Nothing. Got nothing left.
5: I don't.
4: I can't believe it, Jace. Jace, I can't believe it. No, it's a disgrace.
5: I
4: he should be sacked. Get him out. Gone.
3: That's from Talk Sport over in the UK. Look, it doesn't matter what sport we're talking about, where in the world you're at. If you're talking about sports talk, man, and you're in this case your country, but we've all been there with your particular team that you cover or you root for that lets you down and misery again. The passion's the same everywhere. This time we're talking about soccer, though, but that was a hell of a clip. I'm glad we got that in the sound of the week. I had not heard that, full disclosure, until right then and there. That was awesome to hear, but look, I don't know if you were at any watch parties for the World Cup. I went to one last week, and it was when England had advanced to the semifinals, and their fans showed up, and this is just in the Midwest, right? And the passion from them, and they don't mess around, though. They get ticked off pretty easily when it comes to their soccer team, and they thought they had it. I mean, even at this small watch party I was at in Punta Cana, where there were Argentina and England fans watching, it got a little nasty at the end. Argentina fans were taunting the England fans that were there at the watch party, and I thought we were about to have some issues there. But the England fans were ticked off, to say the least.
2: Yeah, I mean, like you, that was my first time hearing the clip. I love a good crash out. I love a good crash out on sports. That's sports talk radio. That's radio right there. When you get the passion of

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0: Third down and 10. Tua taking a deep shot, looking for Waddle. Waddle's down there, and he holds on, going to the ground. A juggling catch by Waddle.
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2: That, of course, was Jaylen Waddle for the Dolphins last year. Crazy catch against the Chargers all the way back in week 6 on CBS. We know Waddle now, a member of the Denver Broncos. Big asset now for Bo Nix to throw the football to, trying to repeat as AFC West champions. Meanwhile, our guest we just had on in the last segment was talking about the Miami Dolphins, Cordell. Alex Gold, Cordell Woodland with you here on BetMGM Game Day. And he was making the case that maybe the Dolphins are a surprise team. Not, as he said, not that he believes they're going to win the division or that they're going to make the playoffs, but that maybe they're not one of the four or five worst teams in the National Football League. He made a strong

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2: Oh, they're making an interesting push for the wild card, not for the American League East. Are you buying into the Yankees, knowing that they're getting Aaron Judge, we think, back at... I mean, we don't know for sure exactly when, but we think he's coming back before the playoffs, right?
3: That's the thing. I mean, we think we are, but I think, we got an update on Judge yesterday, and it was still, like, they're in wait-and-see mode. I don't trust the Yankees. I just don't. I don't trust them without Judge right now. And that's Judge is just one of their big guys that they're missing right now. They're missing a couple of their pitchers as well. This is just a really banged up team. And some of those guys are working their way back. It looks like Freed is about to kind of get ramped up here pretty soon and work his way back. But until they get Judge back in that lineup right now, I can't trust them. So, yeah, I'm probably still leaning on the Rays. And look, the Rays have shown in the past that they can get off to these scores, completely collapse. You go back to 2023, the Rays were the best team in the American League going into the All-Star break. And that second half of the season, they end up getting lapped by the Orioles. So anything can happen, but I like this Rays team. I think that they are one of the more well put together teams in baseball. Also one of the cheapest, shocker there. But I think the Rays are going to be able to kind of hold on. I do think the Yankees have another run or two left in them, but I think the Rays will be able to hold on to this division.
2: Hey, we're talking about Junior Caminero, who right now is maybe the second best player in baseball behind Ohtani, just in terms of just right this second and what you're getting out of him from his power perspective. Caminero has been sensational. And so when you look at the Rays, and you're right, they're not a team that's spending a bunch of money. You always worry with these conversations just at the deadline. They're not going to be the most aggressive team at the deadline. Normally, they're the team that's willing to trade away established pieces to get their organization better. But in a year like this, yeah, I don't think they're going to be the team making the most moves. So then you're saying, okay, status quo, is that good enough to win the AL East? And I think it is this year. To your point about the Yankees' flaws and some of the questions that we have about them the rest of the way. So Tampa Bay is a favorite in the American League East. Now, bigger picture AL winner, you can take a look at those particular odds as well. The Yankees are the favorite, though, to win the American League. So that's interesting at plus 210. The Mariners sitting around, 375. The Rays 5-1. Again, you can shop around a little bit and find some different numbers. But over at BetMGM, you take a look. And if you're making a bet there, the Rays at 5-1. Are you a big enough believer there at 5-1, though, for the American League? It's one thing I think they win this division. I think the Mariners are still kind of the team people are not talking about enough, sitting at plus 375. They're a team I could see being aggressive here at the deadline in the next couple weeks.
3: Yeah, I've mentioned the Mariners in the past a little bit, and people have kind of laughed at me when I do because they just don't buy the Mariners. But yeah, I mean they're in second place at plus 450 to win the American League. I got to see what the Mariners do at the deadline, though. And that's the thing. The American League is kind of a crapshoot. And I think that's why you see the Yankees still at the top, because Vegas doesn't know who to put stock into. They don't know what to believe. The Rays being behind the Mariners is a little bit of a head scratcher for me, but I like those odds at plus 525. I couldn't, as I sit here today, I really don't know who's coming out of the American League. I don't feel strongly that it's going to be the Yankees, though. But at the same time, I don't feel as strong that it's going to be the Rays or the Mariners either. The Mariners do intrigue me. God knows they have the rotation to compete with anybody.

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2: Bad throughout the regular season, and luckily for them, this happens, you know, before the deadline, so maybe this does kind of alter a little bit of their trade deadline plans. Maybe they're a little more aggressive going after pitcher, but look, their rotation should still be fairly fine. I mean, I'm not trying to discount the loss of Woodruff, but that, I think their rotation should still be up to par. But it wouldn't hurt to go add another arm now at this point to go along with that, because like you said, I think while they should still be able to stay in pole position in that division, and really the Cubs, all they do is punt at the deadline anyway. They're rarely one of the teams that are very aggressive at the deadline. So I don't think this is going to change their plans. But if you're Milwaukee, I think you start to think about, all right, what is our postseason rotation start to look like right now? Who's going to be in what types of roles? Because losing Woodruff leaves a real open space for them.
3: So big news there with the Brewers. Brandon Woodruff out for the year, shoulder surgery, same injury that he had in 2023. All right, back to World Cup. We've got a game that gets going here, 5 o'clock Eastern time with France and England. That game taking place down in Miami. France is the favorite at -121, currently on the money line. England +286. The over under 3.5. We had a guest on earlier today that did expect this to be a little more wide open and a lot of scoring. And that's as high of a total as you're going to see in a World Cup match, sitting there at 3.5. And it's a third place match. And I asked, our guests just about, how do you get up for a game like this other than just pride for your country? He even acknowledged, of course, both managers, coaches said that this was not where they wanted to be. But to your point earlier, I'm curious, what's the substitutions look like in this particular game? This is one, like, I don't know if I really want to bet it. Like, I'm going to watch. It's going to be on in the background maybe, but the unknown of how many minutes we're going to see from some of these guys and just ultimately the motivation that's going to come. Yeah, you want to finish the World Cup on a winning note, but Harry Kane, Jude Bellingham not starting for England. So what is that going to do for me if I'm looking to bet? There's a big reason why they're +286 on the money line.
2: Yeah, I mean, this is probably more of a live betting situation. If you did want to bet it, you kind of got to fill it out, see who's playing, what do these teams look like out there. I mean, I think it was definitely still, a really intriguing matchup. Like, if this was the finals matchup, this would still probably a really good game. So it does suck that it's for third place, because teams are going to go about their substitutions and things differently, as we're already seeing with the starting lineups. But I'm still expecting it to be an exciting game to a degree. Like, if you're a U.S. Citizen and you're out there at that game and you don't get to see guys like Mbappe every day, like, so I do think there's still going to be a level of intrigue to see these guys. But how competitive will this game be? How bad do these teams want it? That's the thing that we're trying to figure out. It's a good amount of money on the line for both of these teams, though. So that's the one thing that I'm sure everybody wants.
3: Yeah, I believe I saw $29 million for the team for third place, and it's like $26 or $27 million for fourth place. So, yeah, there's still a huge chunk of change for these soccer federations and these teams and players ultimately. But this is me, like, as someone that is not a diehard soccer guy at all, but I enjoy the World Cup. It's, and maybe this would happen. We don't have a third place for the NFL. I mean, imagine if

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2: To be contenders don't seem like threats right now. Clemson, they're coming off that disastrous 7-6 season. They lost a bevy of draft picks. They chose to double down on its high school recruited quarterback, who's a redshirt sophomore, Chris Vezina, in addition to bringing back Chad Morris to call their plays, someone who hasn't called plays in 6 years. Florida State and Virginia Tech season win totals, they sit at 6.5 wins. Those are not threats. Mike Norvell's a dead man walking in Tallahassee. James Franklin inherits a brutal schedule in year one for the Hokies. Heck, even Duke, which won the ACC last year, had its quarterback poached by, you guessed it, Miami. Darian Mensah could be a Heisman dark horse. The best skill talents from the national title run. Miami, not winning the ACC, but getting to the national championship game before losing to Kurt Cignetti in Indiana. All the top skill talent is returning to South Florida, namely receiver Malachi Toney and running back Mark Fletcher. Those two players were the two biggest stars offensively. They're so good, they made Carson Beck look like a good quarterback, which isn't easy to do. Darian Mensah's favorite weapon at Duke, Cooper Barkate, is following Mensah from Durham to Miami. The one concern that you really have from a football perspective with how this team is constructed is the trenches. They replaced four offensive linemen from last year, plus on the other side of the ball, you got a couple of first-round picks on the edge, talking about Akeem Messidor and Reuben Bain. But this is where you are happy that Mario Cristobal is your coach. You aren't so happy with his game management ability, but when it comes to developing guys up front, that's what Mario Cristobal has always done really well. The proof is in the pudding with the draft picks that he continues to churn out year after year, dating back to Oregon with Penei Sewell and even this past year having a top 10 pick. With the cakewalk schedule that the Canes received from the ACC, they shouldn't win fewer than 9 or 10 games. They're going to float under 10.5 wins because Cristobal will always have the inexplicable loss and they have a road game out of conference at Notre Dame, but they play perhaps the three worst teams in the ACC, Stanford, Boston College, and North Carolina. Sorry, Bill Belichick. The biggest threat to Miami is probably SMU. SMU returns more production than any team in the conference this year. Kevin Jennings is still somehow playing football at quarterback for Rhett Lashley, the former Miami play caller, by the way. SMU, who beat the Canes a year ago. But, conveniently, SMU's not on Miami's schedule. Virginia Tech and Pittsburgh, they're the toughest conference games on Miami's slate. They're both going to be visiting Hard Rock Stadium. Notre Dame, it's the one really losable non-conference game that's there. So it's all set up for the Miami Hurricanes to win the ACC. Don't know if it's going to be unanimous because you never get the unanimous preseason poll, but it should be pretty close to it. Miami should walk through the ACC this year. Will Dalton, there's a note that's been given to us by management

0: Westwood One Sports presents Josh Graham.
1: Yes, that's me. Let's get to the two biggest NFL headlines of the day. Jess Jarman, Apple MLS commentator, will join us to break down the World Cup final in about 20 minutes. Her beloved England about to begin its third place match, its consolation with France in Miami Gardens. Couple of NFL headlines. This Cardinals story seems completely overblown. You have their executive, a personnel executive, Ryan Gold, who was suspended indefinitely for violating the league's gambling policy. The league said there was an investigation that found he provided confidential information to bettors, and there are a lot of rumors on the internet what exactly the information was. Here's the reality. The growth of sports betting in America hasn't caused more gambling scandals. It's actually the exact opposite. We're seeing more of these scandals appear in the headlines because offenders that got away with it in the past are now being caught. And that's because of the regulation and the proliferation of sports betting. That's what needs to be expressed more than anything else. There's this idea in some people's heads. Sports betting is rampant. This is a new thing. And the gambling scandals. Sports betting scandals have been around since the beginning of sport. Do we need to go back to the Black Sox scandal in baseball 107 years ago? Or same sport, the Reds manager Pete Rose betting on baseball in the 80s? How about basketball? The CCMY and Boston College scandals in college, 1950 and 1979. In the NBA, Tim Donaghy was busted about a quarter century ago. All of this happened before sports betting became legal, so you don't think that if sports betting were still illegal in a lot of places, offenders would find a way to place bets in the year of our Lord, 2026? Of course they would. This is the truth. While online betting has made gambling more accessible, there's no doubt. And we're sympathetic to addictions. Heck, sympathetic to cases like Brendan Sorsby. Young players that get addicted to something that are competitive, and we are sympathetic to that. It also has made catching offenders, cheaters, much easier. A good example of this was the Terry Rozier situation in the NBA. Apparently, sports betting apps, they noticed right away the irregularities in they solved it, and they told the NBA, hey, this is a thing. Terry Rozier's involved in this, pretty obviously. And the reason we didn't find out about it until later was because the NBA tried to cover it up, tried to prevent the public from hearing about it. Why? Because it's embarrassing for the league to have a player involved in these things. Whether it's that or the Emmanuel Class A prop bet scandal in Cleveland, the apps and the in sports betting becoming more ubiquitous, it's exposed the bad behavior. It hasn't caused it. In the past, offenders would have just gotten away with it. Now, it is a good question to be asked. Is ignorance bliss? It's kind of like the old Matrix question. Would you like to just stay in the Matrix where everything's great, or would you like to know what the real world looks like if it's ugly underneath? Like, these things happen. There are cheaters. It's been around for more than 100 years. Would you rather these players and these coaches or these executives not be exposed than they are exposed? Oh, but it affects the integrity of the game. Frankly, this stuff should serve as a deterrent when you have these companies able to identify these things happening. And by the way, this is the most Arizona Cardinals thing ever. Worst franchise in the NFL, and it's not close. Never won a Super Bowl, cheap, dysfunctional ownership, rudderless right now. Look no further than how they drafted. They drafted a running back third overall when they have needs all over the place. That would be like buying a Porsche when you're struggling to pay your house mortgage. You're struggling to keep the lights on. Yeah, we got a Porsche, though. They paid Jeremiah Love, because of rookie slotted salaries, him being taken third overall, they are giving Jeremiah Love the highest, the most lucrative contract a running back's ever been given in NFL history before he's taken an NFL snap. Why? Because they're the Arizona Cardinals. If relegation existed in the NFL, we wouldn't hear from the Cardinals again. And it now kind of makes sense that this executive, who was dumb enough to do these things and get suspended for it, it kind of makes sense that he was involved in their draft operation, doing really dumb things like, you know, drafting Jeremiah Love third overall. Not a shot at Jeremiah Love, a really good player, just a bad team selecting him and selecting him way atop his value. So that's one NFL story. Speaking of running backs, really cool to see Chris Johnson going into the Titans Ring of Honor. This is a no-brainer. The internet exposes us to people who are real bleep holes. We know the bleep holes that are out there that say things that are just ugly and disgusting. And one of the reactions you saw to this story, oh, this is the Titans just showing sympathy to Chris Johnson. This is a sympathy play. Sympathy. They're feeling bad for him, so that's why they're putting him into the Ring of Honor because of his recent ALS diagnosis. Not true. He deserves it. No brainer. The man rushed for 2,000 yards in a season. That's a feat that still only 9 players in NFL history have accomplished. And unlike, say, Saquon Barkley, who did it most recently a couple years ago, CJ did it in 16 games. To further make the point, James Cook led the NFL in rushing for Buffalo last year, and he was still nearly 400 yards short of 2,000 yards, and he played in 17 games. CJ 2K, 2,000 yards in 16. Maybe seven of the other 8 backs to reach 2,000 yards are either in Canton or on their way there, being in that group qualifies you to be inducted into your team's Ring of Honor. And his football career, it's going to be remembered by pure speed. He came out of my alma mater, East Carolina University. He ran a 4.24 40-yard dash at the combine. That was the quickest time for nearly a decade before it was broke a couple of times. And that's why he got drafted in the first round. And his speed translated to the league. He finished with 100 or 1,000 rushing yards in every season he played with the Tennessee Titans. We'll say this, the ALS diagnosis, it does add urgency to it. And it makes honoring him this year even more of a no-brainer. ALS, it's such an insidious disease. It strips away abilities in a rapid manner. So Chris is going to be honored this year, and it's going to be at halftime of the Titans opener against the Jets. Doing so this year is also right because it's the last year of Nissan Stadium, its existence. That's where CJ played. They're moving to that new stadium in Nashville starting next year. We have ACC Football Media Day sound to get to in just a second, but let's first go to Dave, who's in Tampa. Your thoughts are welcome. 310-840-4910 if you want in. We got Jess Charman is going to join us in a bit. Dave, where's your head at on the NFL?
2: Well, the NFL, let me go real quick, Josh, with sports gambling and gambling. A couple years ago, I went to Vegas, put $200 down on a football game, and of course, it was a referee that cost me my money. Now, check this out, Josh. For the first time, went to the blackjack table. I got 20, 3 out of 4 hands, and the dealer beat me all 3 times.
1: Well, that sounds like a bad day.
2: Well, what I'm saying, I would love in the enticement of gambling, which I don't know your track record, if you gamble or whatever, on sports. I would love to do it.
1: I do. We literally just placed a handful of bets in sports betting about 20 minutes ago in Graham's Gambling. We'll see how that pans out.
2: Well, I marvel at it. I marvel at it, Josh, and I'll let you go with this. You know, I pretend gamble for 2 years in a row. You know, I'll pick one game of the week. And, man, you know, it is so difficult. I'm usually 50% or less when trying to pick these games. NFL.
1: I hear you, man. It is really hard. I do hear you. Dave, and I'll tell you this. Appreciate the call, by the way. Make sure you keep tabs with us during football season. Don't want to jinx us, Will, but we've been placing bets on our shows prior to when it became national here at Westwood One Sports for 8 seasons, and only one of the 8 years did we not crack 500. Only one of the eight seasons. So we hope we're not setting us up for something bad and something breaking against us, but that is the reality. How about we get to ACC Football Media Day? The commissioner of the ACC, Jim Phillips, he was lashing out. He was on the offensive. He said of the SEC purporting to being able to take their ball and going home, potentially governing themselves and breaking away from the NCAA, he said that self-governance is no governance. Bars. He was asked about Miami and Clemson potentially being unhappy in the future or freezing realignment, and said, listen, the ACC is a great place to be. We don't want schools in the conference that don't want to be there. Woo! Steamy. Heck, he even fired a shot at me. Yes, me, yours truly, for asking about tampering. Here's how that sounded from ACC Media Day.
3: Josh Graham, Westwood One Sports. Jim, in Amelia Island, you were speaking about Clemson Ole Miss and specifically said that there need to be repercussions for improper behavior when it comes to tampering. What steps has the conference taken in trying to handle tampering? What steps can you take?
4: Yeah. Thanks, Josh. Good to see you. And just by the way, the Cubs beat the Orioles 2 out of 3 recently. Okay, just so every year I remind you of that, and every year it's the same statement. The Cubs beat the Orioles, either swept them or beat them 2 out of 3.
1: It's not kind at all for him to do that in front of a room, so many people, and that was on television. By the way, Baltimore won, Houston no score, middle fourth. Orioles looking to win 6 in a row today, no big deal. Just throwing that out there. Bill Belichick. We got to see multiple sides of Bill when he was meeting with people, meeting with the media. We got to see grumpy Bill. If Bill doesn't like your question, Bill's going to let you know it. And even if you're some young reporter that's asking, just really excited to ask Bill a question, grumpy Bill will still be grumpy Bill.
5: We'll have him down with the young lady with her hand in the air. Thank you.
6: I feel like this is a police lineup up here.
7: Hi, Coach. Gatsby Good with Women in Sports Media. The famous Patriot Way has become something talked about a lot in the media. Would you say that there's developing a Carolina way, and how would you describe that mindset and those pillars?
6: Yeah, I'm not really sure what the Patriot Way is. That was kind of a, a catchy marketing term that, you know, somebody came up with. So, honestly, that's not something we ever talked about at New England.
1: Yeah, thanks for the question, but no. Thanks so much, Miss Good. No, that question was Miss Bad. That's what we'll say there. If he really hates your question, he has this move where he'll just say a bunch of words that mean absolutely nothing, just hit you with cliches. Like Belichick, he can't punch you. He can't pull a Will Smith and just slap you if he dislikes the question. He knows that. So instead, what he does is he knows you're not going to use a nonsense answer. So somebody asked him, I don't know, something about having a setback year and there not being as much hype. And here's what we got from the bashful Bill Belichick. How about that for alliteration? Bashful Bill.
8: UNC and Carolina, you were just another one of the teams here. Do you like that? Do you not like that? Just the difference in spotlight?
6: I control what I can control. So try to do the best I can every day, be prepared, take things as they come, try to help the team and the university in any way I can, and move on to the next day.
1: Peyton, need you to do me a solid. Just isolate Belichick's answer. Don't need the poor saps question that Bill clearly hated there. I just need Bill's answer, because it could have been literally anything asked there, and he gave that answer. In fact, the most appropriate question that could have been asked with that being the answer is, hey, Bill, coach, could you, in 15 seconds, rattle off as many cliches as possible? You got 15 seconds. Go!
6: I control what I can control. So try to do the best I can every day. Be prepared. Take things as they come, try to help the team and the university in any way I can, and move on to the next day.
1: boom! Six cliches in 15 seconds? Whoa! It's a new world record, Bill! You did it! We also heard from... This was the first thing that Bill did in the day. He spoke to a local gaggle of North Carolina local media. And while the words Bill is saying sound excited, like he's trying to get us excited for football season, it is talking season after all for college football, it sounds like Bill is sleepy. It sounds like Bill is sneezy. It sounds like Bill is just waking up here.
6: I appreciate you all being here. This is obviously the, good time to get started here. We've been working hard in the off-season program. Players have worked really hard. It's a good group. Love working with these guys. And, we're right around the corner from getting out on the field and, calling plays and blocking, tackling, catching, throwing, kicking, all that. So, we'll be ready to go shortly.
1: All that. I wish he would just go on for another 10 minutes, be like, blocking, kicking, throwing, catching, calling plays, jumping, deflecting, punting, three technique, four technique. Just keep going and going as if he's, Bubba rattling off different ways to eat shrimp. cheating. That's what we do. We cheat sometimes. We deflate some footballs. All that. Heard all the sides from Bill Belichick. Was that the sneeze of Bill? Was that just a sniffle that we heard from Bill Belichick? Or was that one of you guys sincerely sniffing?
9: That was me.
1: You, Will. Okay. Didn't know if that was the real thing, because yes, Bill did sound awfully sneezy there. He did. Apple soccer commentator Jess Charman, let's hope, is not nearly as sniffly. She says, don't call this World Cup final the end of the Lionel Messi international era just yet. And she'll join us to tell us why next on the Josh Graham Show.
0: World's biggest sporting event comes down to one match, and it's on America's soil. After a month of drama, only two countries remain with the World Cup championship at stake. Spain, Argentina. The final is tomorrow afternoon. Westwood One Sports.
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18: After a five-day in-season layoff, we can finally say, let's do this once again. It's the West Michigan Whitecaps, back after a long layoff of the MLB All-Star break, with some unexpected and unforeseen circumstances that followed. Tonight, they're back as they start the second portion of their schedule, or the home stretch, if you will, with a doubleheader. From Dow Diamond in Midland, Michigan, it's the West Michigan Whitecaps taking on the Great Lakes Loons right here on the Whitecaps Baseball Network. And with that, we say good evening. Dan Hasty, glad to have you along with us. Well, it's been a long time since we've had Whitecaps baseball. As a matter of fact, you got to go all the way back to last Sunday. The Whitecaps could not get the bats going. It's part of a 9-1 loss to Fort Wayne back in West Michigan. But then the story has quickly pivoted to the atmosphere, or the lack of air quality that we have seen over the last 48 hours. Yesterday's game, well, at least the idea of a game was quickly snuffed out. Friday's scheduled series opener between the Caps and the Loons here at Dow Diamond was postponed due to the insufficient air quality from those Canadian wildfires moving across the region throughout the week. So it is something that is not totally unprecedented. We actually had this happen once before in June of 2023. We're just happy we've got baseball for you here with a double feature of the Caps and Loons tonight. Carlos Marcano, Charlie Christensen are your scheduled pitchers for West Michigan. Zach Root and Aiden Fuller on the other side for Great Lakes. This is Caps pregame. Coming up next on the other side of this timeout, we'll hear more as we get your coverage set for first pitch from Dow Diamond between the Caps and the Loons right here on Whitecaps Radio.
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1: Well,
2: Welcome back. It is Whitecaps pregame. We are hopefully getting ready for Whitecaps baseball. Ben Jacobs has been in West Michigan for about 6 weeks now, and he has left an impression not only on the Whitecaps, but also on the Detroit Tigers, and also all around Major League Baseball. He has vaulted up to as high as a top 100 prospect by some of the rankings you look around and see in the industry. And he's done it in virtually no time flat. He joins us here on the pregame show. It's Ben Jacobs. Ben, first of all, welcome to the show.
3: Thank you for having me. I really appreciate it.
2: So, this is kind of crazy, right? I mean, you're at Arizona State a year ago at this time, and now, all of a sudden, we were talking about it before we went live here, number 73 on the top 100 list of prospects around baseball. How wild is it to see your name with some of these other guys that I'm sure you either threw against in college or got to know along the way?
3: Yeah, I mean, it's a surreal feeling. You know, I try not to look too much into that and take that into heart too much because, you know, we just got to be present and know where I'm at right now. And this is my first year and I'm still got a lot of things to work on. But it feels good, you know, hearing that and seeing that. But there's always room for improvement and there's always time for growth.
2: And you've already found so much growth in such a short amount of time. I am curious, when anybody has the kind of success or the kind of start that you've had, when it kind of came clear to you that you're going to be able to hang at the professional level? Was it in Lakeland? Was it here? Was it both? Like, where was the moment for you where you said, okay, I think I'm going to be all right?
3: I think it was definitely here. There's definitely some good teams in this division, and we play against some really good lineups, so the jump from Lakeland to here was very visible. And when you talk about the hitters 1 through 9 and the pitchers on the mound for the other team. But to answer your question, it was definitely coming up here and seeing the more advanced approaches in the box and more advanced pitching strategies from the other side. And I think it's just super fun to take in and see all these new places that we get to travel to and just enjoy the ride and just try and be where my feet are.
2: You are the first member of the 2025 draft class for the Tigers to be all the way up to West Michigan. I'm curious about draft day for you. Third round pick out of Arizona State, which, by the way, I feel like the Tigers have a nice little pipeline going with Arizona State and the Sun Devils. So did you think it was going to be the Tigers? Did you have an inkling? How did that all go down?
3: I had no clue it was going to be. I mean, there was some talk for some teams coming in like the week of, but I went to a pre-draft camp with the Tigers at some high school in Arizona. It wasn't anything big. I didn't talk to them at the combine. Really didn't talk to them that much. So it did catch me off guard at first, but it ended up being the biggest blessing and right where I belong.
2: And now you find yourself in this organization that we were just talking about a minute ago, has gotten so much farther along in terms of development, but I think specifically in terms of their pitching development. It seems like that's something that they take a lot of pride in. What is the effect that it's had on you so far in such a short amount of time?
3: Yeah, for sure, just kind of understanding who you are as a pitcher and knowing your identity. For example, I know what pitches are good for me and what work for me. I know what my strengths are, and identifying those and refining those really has helped me with my development.
2: So is it more about that, or is it about adding more to your repertoire? I'm sure there's a balance between the two things, but what is it more about based on what you've observed?
3: From what I've observed, there's definitely a balance. You know, you want to add things in that you think you can, but at the end of the day, they really focus on just like honing in on our strengths, and we're here for a reason, obviously, so using those reasons to develop and keep climbing.
2: So as we stand here and get ready, hopefully, for a Whitecaps game, I'm noticing your hat all of a sudden, and I'm seeing an upside-down Amon-Ra St. Brown. Are you a Lions fan, or is this an Amon-Ra St. Brown fan?
3: A little bit of both. I haven't always watched NFL, like, my whole life. I was always watching MLB, but the past couple years, getting into college, I got really into football, and I had to choose a team, so I ended up choosing the Detroit Lions right before I got drafted, actually.
2: No.
3: So, because one of my good friends from college is a diehard Lions fan, he's from Michigan, so he'd always throw the game on, and I'd be super interested. And Amon-Ra, I mean, that's my favorite player, hands down. He's a freak athlete. He's just a superstar, and He's easily my favorite NFL player.
2: Yeah, he's super talented, and he also has that very gritty mentality all at the same time. And you don't often see both of those things come together. You're talking about college, Arizona State. Feels like the Tigers have had a lot of success drafting from Arizona State, whether it was taking Spencer Torkelson with the 1-1 a handful of years ago, whether it was Gage Workman after that. It feels like that has been a successful route that they have taken. How much have you gotten to know some of the guys at Arizona State that came before you?
3: Like the alumni? The alumni is a huge deal at Arizona State. They're back at, like, Torkelson was there this offseason. I had some conversations with him, too. I have a lot of respect for him. He's a really hard worker, and he's open to conversations, which is what I really appreciate as a younger guy. But Arizona State is a huge alumni university. They're always welcome any time of the year, any year. You know, they come in, they get their work in. We're allowed to use the facilities, and we talk to younger guys. We help with recruiting, stuff like that. And it's just, once you're a Devil, you're always a Devil. It's one of those places, and it will always be my home, and I'm always there every offseason.
2: Great facilities down there out in Tempe. Now, let's talk a little bit about facing some of these guys. I don't imagine that you faced Spencer Torkelson during those days working out or on the backfields, but I'm sure when you were in Lakeland, you got a chance to face a couple of guys along the way. Anything stand out from maybe a guy in the major leagues that you got a chance to throw against, or have you not quite gotten to that place yet?
3: I haven't gotten to that place yet. Some of the other guys have gotten to, you know, face those rehab assignment guys and stuff, but unfortunately I didn't. But when we played Dayton for the first time, one of my best friends, Kian Vu, we go way back, you know.
2: I'm like, so glad you brought him up.
3: Yeah, he's one of my best friends. We talk all the time. We're super close, and unfortunately, he got me pretty good in that first inning. He took me deep on a 3-2 fastball, so he got me. He won that one, but then I had to get him back the next time around.
2: And you did, because just to set the record completely straight, the next at-bat was a fairly ugly swing and a miss for strike three. He's not saying it, I'm saying it. So at least you did that. But yeah, you guys obviously go back to your time at Arizona State, and now you find yourselves not only playing in minor league baseball, but in the same league and in the same division. How cool is it to be able to have those moments along the way?
3: It's incredible, because I follow all the guys from ASU from my draft class specifically. You got Isaiah Jackson, Brandon Compton, Matt King, Kyle Walker. I can go on forever, but Kian Vu, like, sticks out more for me because he really welcomed me into Arizona State.

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3: This is your home for the defending Midwest League champions. 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

0: certainly hopeful that we are going to have baseball here tonight. That was certainly the plan all day long, but I will tell you, before we get into this broadcast here tonight, welcome back to Dow Diamond. Game one of two being played, or at least scheduled to be played tonight, between the Whitecaps and the Great Lakes Loons. We will give you some intel that we have come to understand here for this contest here tonight. There is a little bit of tension in both locker rooms about playing this ball game, namely from the West Michigan side about playing this ball game, these ball games here tonight. There have been extensive conversations between Major League Baseball, who actually has one of the people who run Minor League Baseball, just happens to be here in town today. Cookie Rojas does a great job, and he has been in communication with both coaching staffs, the grounds crew, both training staffs as well, because of course, what are we talking about right now? The same thing that you've probably been noticing as well, the smoke out, so to speak. We have noticed that lack of air quality that has enveloped the region. We were just talking about the fact that the Whitecaps did not play last night because the Caps and the Loons had an air quality that was not sufficient for play. Now, we did have some precedent to this. About 3 years ago, the Whitecaps had a game postponed because of a lack of sufficient air quality. And we ended up seeing a game get postponed between the Whitecaps and the Dayton Dragons back in June of 2023. That being said, the air quality index was higher that night than it is here today. And there usually has kind of come an understanding that around 200 of air quality, if the rating is higher than that, usually we don't see baseball get played. So in some ways, it's almost kind of like right now a game that is teetering on whether or not it should play. Sometimes you don't get quite enough rain, but in the opinions of teams, maybe they don't think it's safe enough. We're kind of in that same place collectively, because at the moment, the air quality here in Midland, according to IQ Air, is 165. 165. And as we look at the forecast throughout the evening, it doesn't look like it's going to get much better than that. Maybe down a couple of ticks, but right now there is still that gray haze that overcomes this ballpark here in Midland. It is a pleasant night from a temperature standpoint, 84 degrees for first pitch, assuming it gets thrown sometime soon, but you probably expected this ball game to be starting right about now. Well, that is not the case. We are going to start in a delay, and hopefully both training staffs, which as we now have come to understand, the West Michigan Whitecaps and Great Lakes Loons will now be scheduled to throw the first pitch of tonight's doubleheader at 6:05 p.m. So 6:05 for the Whitecaps and the Great Lakes Loons. We are certainly keeping our fingers crossed that that will actually come to fruition. For what it's worth, both starting pitchers have begun going through their warm-ups. As a matter of fact, Charlie Christensen, who is the scheduled starter for game one of this double dip, has been out there for probably over an hour getting himself ready. If anything, he might be out there a little longer than he prefers to in a situation like this. On the other side, Zach Root, the starter for the Great Lakes Loons, has just recently started playing catch, so it looks like he'll go through his warm-up situation actively as we speak. So as it looks right now, we look down at the field, and right now that's the only thing that's actively happening on the field. There are no players on the field other than the starting pitchers. There are no position players out playing catch, running wind sprints, anything of the sort right now down on the field. It is, to be honest, a very unusual sight. It's something that we don't see very often. Just did get an update from Dan Rickaball, the Whitecaps pitching coach, saying that they were getting ready to start to play catch, but I think that was more concerning his starting pitcher rather than the position players who we so often see warm up, in their case, down the left field line. But nobody is warming up right now. As a matter of fact, we don't even have many people in the dugouts on either side. This might be one of those cases where they'll get to the dugouts when they absolutely have to, because right now it sounds like there was a lot of conversation in the minutes and moments leading up to the one we have now about whether or not they should play these baseball games here tonight. So here's what we're going to do. In the meantime, we're going to hear some conversations with some people that have impacted Whitecaps baseball in a profound way here in 2026. We're going to hear from Bryce Rainer, the Detroit Tigers' number two prospect, who has really started to turn heads. Quite frankly, it's kind of amazing that he is still with the Whitecaps. You know, the All-Star break provides opportunities for Major League teams to reorganize their minor league rosters, and with how well Bryce Rainer had played over the last couple of weeks, certainly seemed like Bryce Rainer could have very easily been ticketed for a promotion here at the break. Well, not the case. As a matter of fact, no roster moves for the West Michigan Whitecaps through the All-Star break, which is very surprising because we typically see moves for the Whitecaps made on a daily basis. So to go an entire 5-day stretch without a move is something that you just don't see all that often. But he'll join us on the other side of this timeout, because now we are officially in a delay. We are hoping to have baseball for you tonight. After the conversation with Bryce Rainer, we'll see if we have anything left to pass along to you. If you don't hear from us then, we will plan to talk to you at 6:05 for Whitecaps and the Great Lakes Loons. Very unusual set of circumstances this weekend in Midland, Michigan. In the meantime, Bryce Rainer joins us next on Whitecaps Radio.
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0: Nightcaps Radio. The Detroit Tigers made Bryce Rainer the number 11 selection in the 2024 MLB draft. It was always just a matter of time until he ended up in West Michigan. Now, the Detroit Tigers' number 2 prospect is a member of the West Michigan Whitecaps, and he joins us now for Whitecaps pregame. Bryce, welcome.
1: Thank you very much. Thank you for having me on.
0: So cool to be able to finally have you. You know, every time we get that name of the first round pick, we always just are counting the days until that one gets to eventually make their way to West Michigan. So as we kind of work from the beginning to now, let's start with just your initial impressions of West Michigan.
1: Yeah, no, West Michigan has been awesome so far. I think it's definitely one of the highest talked about places among, you know, Tigers players, with, you know, being one of the coolest affiliates just in baseball in general. You know, we got a great field, great staff. Grand Rapids is full of awesome people, and the fans are awesome. They pack that place up pretty full every night. And, you know, it's been very fun to, you know, play in front of those people.
0: How much thought do you give to the fact that if you were in college, you would be, what, a sophomore right now?
1: Yeah, no, I thought about that the other day. I was talking to my friend on the phone, and we were just talking about life and stuff, and that came up of, like, being a sophomore. And I honestly haven't thought about it since, you know, the draft. It was pretty cool to think about, you know, how many, you know, roads in life you can choose and where you end up sometimes, but, you know, I think it's pretty cool to see where I'm at.
0: Well, I think you ended up exactly where you were supposed to, especially when you get your name called that high in an MLB draft. Take me back to draft day. Did you think it was going to be the Tigers?
1: You know, I surrounded myself with some great people. My family was there, and, you know, they did a great job of, you know, kind of keeping everything calm and, you know, really enjoying the moment for what it was, and, you know, not getting too anxious about, you know, what was going to happen. Like, draft days, it's a pretty crazy spectacle, and you never really know what's going to happen. So, you know, it

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3: You know, come up with a plan, and we did that, and we executed that plan. And, you know, it's good to be back and healthy.
4: You mentioned beforehand that you really didn't do much swinging a bat for, what, 8-9 months? Is that what it was?
3: Yeah, something like that. I can't really recall the exact amount of time before I was swinging a little bit, but it was definitely the longest period of time I've been without swinging a bat.
4: But I would imagine, like anybody who has to step back from the game at some level, some perspective, it probably changes your view on the game or maybe some way that you can approach the game. Did you learn anything? Did you take anything away from the time you had where you had to kind of step back and just watch for a while?
3: Yeah. You know, I think before you missed your first significant period of time with baseball, if you play this game, you know, full time, is you kind of really realize how much you love the game and how fortunate you are to be out there every day and be healthy and, you know, not really taking anything for granted. And I think it kind of just reinforces, you know, just your kind of mindset on how you approach the game and playing hard every day and, you know, like I said, not taking anything for granted.
4: I know that prospect rankings don't mean a whole lot in the grand scheme of things, but it's got to be pretty cool to see your name alongside of the Max Clarks and up until a couple of months ago, the Kevin McGonigals of the world.
3: Yeah. No, those are awesome. And, you know, those are a byproduct of, you know, hard work. And like I said, surrounding myself with, you know, people that, you know, also love this game. And I think the Tigers do a great job of, you know, putting people into those places to help everyone here and, you know, become a better person, better baseball player. But yeah, it's pretty cool to see.
4: Well, it's been a blast watching you. What, when it comes to West Michigan, what's the thing that you're continuously trying to work on? I know there's probably more than one thing, but what comes to mind?
3: Yeah. You know, I think the biggest thing for me right now is, you know, just, you know, always, you know, having fun playing this game. It's still a kid's game. I think sometimes you can get sucked up into, you know, looking at stats and stuff like that. And, you know, at the end of the day, it is a game. And we're all out here having fun and, you know, trying to win baseball games. So I think the biggest thing is just remembering, you know, what got you here and how you got here. And it's still the same game that you're playing when you first started playing.
4: What was your reaction when you found out you hit a home run 477 feet down in Lakeland?
3: You know, I wish I could say it was cooler than it was, but, you know, like, I don't know. It's awesome, but

0: you know, at the end of the day, it's one at bat, one swing, and one
1: another
0: home,
1: day at work.
0: Yeah, one home run, and you know, I got, you know, three more at bats after that that I have to go focus on. So, you know, it's cool when it happened, and yeah, after the game, you know, it's pretty cool to, you know, look at it. But, you know, it happened, it's over. So it's kind of on to the next swing, next at bat, next pitch.
1: Well, let's hope there's a few more of those swings in the register for Bryce Rainer. Bryce, thank you very much for joining us. Go get him the rest of the way. I know the Tigers are thrilled to have you.
0: Thank you very much.
1: That is Bryce Rainer right here on Whitecaps Radio.
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1: And welcome back, everybody. Whitecaps Radio is in full effect, and it's time for a check-in with the Whitecaps manager. Renee Rivera joins us. Whitecaps have been starting to build some momentum in the positive direction. It's a perfect time to talk to the manager when that starts happening. Renee, good to see you, and it's got to make you feel pretty good that you've seen your boys start to turn the corner.
5: For sure. I think that we got a couple of weeks, tough weeks at the beginning. A lot of young players coming out. You know, a lot of players got hurt, and it's a process, a building process, and we go to a tough stretch, but. You know, we can see that, you know, they get the opportunity to overcome some adversity and play better games. I think that that's what we've seen so far.
1: You know, somebody once said that you really start to learn about your team, not so much when they're winning a lot, but when things get tough, when things get hard. What have you learned about the character of your team so far?
5: I think that, you know, they want to play the game. They go out there and play hard. And you can see they go down a little bit, you know, losing, you know, some games, and that's my job, is try to pick them up and, you know, build some positive outcome up there, and so they can think about it. And that's what I'm trying to look for. Good players go out there and perform. They have to understand that this is a game that you're gonna fail more than success. And if you can embrace those failure moments, you're definitely going to have success in the future. So that's something that I share with them, and hopefully they get it. You know, so far, the last few days, we've been playing really good baseball, both sides of the plate, pitching and hitting, and defense been great. So hopefully the momentum is there, and we keep going out there, having good games, and at the end of the day, if we come with the W, you know, it's great. But our main goal is try to make them better.
1: Yeah, make them better, make them ready for the next level. That, of course, is the first and most important thing that any major league team will be looking for. So players learn a lot during these situations, but I think about your situation. You know, you were in Lakeland, and just a year ago, you had this team that ended up winning the Florida State League Championship. So you had a lot of lessons last year that you learned, and I'd imagine the lessons this year are a little bit different just because of how the season started. What kind of things have you learned going through this different experience?
5: You know what? There's always something to learn. I will say that even I had the interview last year in Lakeland, and they asked me about, you know, or great year and, you know, winning the first half, winning the second half, winning the championship at the end of the day. And I told one thing that, you know, this is what always a thing. It's not about, in my league, it's not about winning. So I don't think about winning. I'm thinking about the fellow baseball player. And my goal, and still my goal, is have the opportunity to have the most players exposed up there and get them ready for the big leagues. So if I can get a handful of players in the big leagues in from 1 or 2 years, you know, maybe 3 years, I'm really happy, and that doesn't matter my record, honestly. In the big league, it's different. You know, if I'm in the big leagues, I have to win. Mm-hmm. But in the minor league, it's getting the opportunity to, develop these players so they can help the big league club.
1: Well, I think about a guy like Kevin McGonigal. He was playing for you guys in Lakeland, and now all of a sudden he's contributing to a major league team. So now you find yourself in this spot where we're getting ready to come back home for a series, and I know that you're getting some pieces back, and I wanted to talk to you about the development you just mentioned. And I wish we could talk about everybody's development, but there's a couple of guys in particular that I wanted to gauge your feelings on. Bryce Rayner being the first guy, because he is one of the top prospects for the Tigers, but he also was injured last year for your team down in Lakeland, and he ended up missing a lot of time. I think we were talking to him the other day, and he said that he basically couldn't swing a bat for like 8 months. So what have you noticed about him as he tries to get his rhythm and his timing back here in West Michigan?
5: You know, Bryce always a hard baseball player. You know, he knows what he needs to do to get ready. However, you know, we understand that he missed like 8 months last year without swinging a bat. So his swing not going to be perfect. For us, what we're looking for is a guy that can get better at defense. You know, play a really good shortstop, get the first step, you know, reaction better. Make a good player that way, and we know that swing gonna get back. You know, we don't want to rush him. Then he need to be really good now, because you know he missed a ton of time. So he been coming along since he got here. The first couple of days we see a lot of swing and a miss. Now we seeing a little less swing and a miss, moving the ball forward more. That's a good sign. For Bryce, that you know, he's getting the shape that he was a year and a half ago.
1: We're talking to Rene Rivera. So we talk about Bryce Rayner. I also want to hear your thoughts on Ben Jacobs, because Ben Jacobs has not been playing professional baseball for very long, but there are some places that now have him ranked as a top 100 MLB prospect. Forget the Tigers rankings. I mean, now people are starting to notice around minor league baseball, and having been a catcher for so many years in major league baseball, from your perspective, what makes him special?
5: I think it's fastball. You know, it's a left-handed hitter, a left-handed pitcher. You know, throw right now 94 to 96. A lot of vertical move. So you know, his ball is in between 18 to 20, a vertical angle. So it play higher below than what it is, and he's young. So his below gonna get more, you know, up with the years. We, you know, maturely. Better, you know, mechanic, better, you know, get stronger. I think it's going to be in the highest 90s. And his changeup and sliders is really good. So I'm really impressed with him as a young pitcher. Haven't played much professional baseball. Go with Lakeland, have the year that he had at the beginning, and then come here and a little bit tougher league, a little bit better hitters out here. And still, he's doing a really good job for us. So, you know, we keep working. There's always something to work with him, and that's why we have Rico here. And But we hope that we see in the future a Major League Baseball player there.
1: You know what's crazy is that offense is up in the Midwest League so much this year compared to last year. And even despite everything, the Whitecaps team ERA sits in the top three in the Midwest League. I wanted to give you a chance to talk about some of your coaches and what the job that they've done this year. So maybe we can start with Dan Rickaball, because he is obviously somebody that we've gotten to know pretty well during his time in West Michigan.
5: Yeah, I think that despite of last couple of innings that, you know, the game I've turned, I think our pitching staff doing a great job of keeping in the ball game. And that's part of Rico preparation. It's part of Rico patience with them. You know, the wisdom. You know, he's done it. You know, many years as a pitching coach and play also. So he knows what they've been through it, and they help him out every single day. They get together every day talking about what we need to do against the other team, and help him out to. Have success out there. So, you know, and that's what I said at the beginning, a record doesn't show, but we've been okay.
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0: Let's do this from Dow Diamond. Hi, everybody. Good evening to you. Welcome back. After 5 days of no baseball, we are finally able to say, let's do this. Sammy Heels in the batter's box. He's ready for baseball. We hope you are. First pitch is down low, and we are underway at 6:05 p.m. 84 degrees is our first pitch temperature. Sammy Heel leads us off. We got our look at the Ruth's Chris Steakhouse starting lineups coming up in just a moment as the next pitch hits the bottom of the strike zone. Up in the right hand goes the home plate umpire, Brendan Aumann. Austin Mayshak is on the bases today. One ball, one strike on the leadoff man and the third baseman, Sammy Heel. Next toss, little dribbler down the first baseline, picked up by Eduardo Guerrero. The Loons first baseman takes it to the bag, one up and one down. It is, as we said, 84 degrees for this contest here today. Thankfully, the wind is blowing, and hopefully that will mean that it's blowing these rough skies out of town. We were noticing on the drive-in earlier today that about 15 to 20 minutes away, it seemed like the skies were a whole lot better looking than they are here in Midland today. First pitch, Bryce Rayner. This one nudges the outside corner. Lefty-lefty battle here, and it's nothing and one on Rayner. That's courtesy of Ridge Heating and Cooling. The Whitecaps call on Ridge Heating and Cooling for all their game time temps and all their HVAC needs at LMCU Ballpark, RidgeHeatAndCool.com. Next pitch, a little bit down and away. Fastball at 94, one ball, one strike. Got a great rendition of our nation's anthem. Lights are on here at the ballpark. Those anthems courtesy of Centennial Securities. They provide investment direction with retirement planning, 401k rollovers, estate and college planning services, stocks and bonds, at Centennial Securities. 1-1 pitch, breaking ball, down and away. Two balls, one strike on Bryce Rayner. Wind's blowing out towards right field at the moment. Not that Rayner needs a whole lot of help. Here's the 2-1 pitch. Rayner big, cutting a miss at an off-speed. Makes the count two balls and two strikes. Here's a look at the lineups courtesy of Ruth's Chris Steakhouse. They're inside the Amway Grand Plaza in downtown Grand Rapids. They're online at Ruth's Chris. .com. You heard Sammy Heels at third. Bryce Rayner's the shortstop here tonight. And batting next will be the catcher, Ricardo Hurtado. 2-2 pitch. Just missed outside. Didn't miss by much. The catcher, Victor Rodriguez, started backing up as if he was going to throw the ball around the diamond, but good eye by Rayner. Three balls and two strikes, as K-Zone said, that one missed. Now it's a full count, payoff pitch. Bryce Rayner takes outside, ball four, he lost him. Well, you could tell Root was very intentional about staying away from the inner half of the plate with Bryce Rayner. He continued to throw that pitch off the outside edge, and you can see some frustration on his face with the home plate umpire and Brendan Aumann. Jackson Strong hits cleanup. He's in center field with Clayton Campbell at first. Steven Hrustich is in left. In the bottom three has Andrew Soika in right. Juan Hernandez at second. And Christian Santana, the DH. First pitch, Hurtado takes down and away. One ball and no strikes on Hurtado. 226, the batting average for him. The on-base at 397. Six home runs, 36 runs batted in. For this talented catcher, a little snap throw to check on Rayner at first. Nothing there. And they go up against Zach Root, one of the more talented pitchers in this entire Dodgers farm system. And, of course, when we're talking about the Dodgers farm system, if you are highly ranked, that's saying something. Here's the set. Now the 1-0, Hurtado. Big cut and maybe a foul tip into the glove of the catcher, Rodriguez, and it's 1-1. First-round pick of the Dodgers last season. Naturally going to be a very highly thought-of prospect, but it's kind of crazy when you think about it. Here's the 1-1 pitch, inner half, called a strike 1-2. You know, most teams, when they take their first-round pick, that first-round pick almost immediately slots in as a top-five prospect in your system. Surely nothing lower than being in the top 10, but Root, he sits at number 12. And that's a deep farm system for you. Here's the 1-2. Hurtado fights this one off down the first baseline. Out of play, just over the railing. That splits the difference between the Loons' bullpen and their dugout. 1-2. 22-year-old lefty, 6'2", 210 pounds. Played his college ball at both East Carolina and then Arkansas. 1-2. Got him swinging. Went with the curveball, had Hurtado out in front. There's two away. He actually became the ace of that team for Arkansas that finished third at the 2025 College World Series. He was fifth in Division I with 126 strikeouts and 99 and a third innings. Was said to offer a very high floor. Very safe pick as they look at Rainer over at first again, not in time. They actually took Arkansas players with two consecutive picks, did the Dodgers. They took Root, and then the next pick was Charles Davelin. 40th and 41st overall. First pitch to Jackson Strong floats outside. Strong hitting 199, 9 home runs, 36 runs driven, and 16 stolen bases. And playing some of the best defense among any center fielder in the Midwest League this year. No score, just underway, top of the first in this doubleheader. 1-0. High and tight. Fastball makes it 2 balls and no strikes. Generated a lot of ground balls in college. Dodgers have him focusing on a four-seamer with some ride up in the zone. That's what they were doing, especially in the offseason. Next toss nips the outside corner. Two balls and a strike on Strong. Now the 2-1 toss. Strong swings and loops a high foul fly behind the plate, not a play. 2 balls, 2 strikes. He's got a good curveball. He's got a changeup, kind of a backup slider one we just saw a few moments ago. But they like his ability to make it all the way to the big leagues, and for good reason. Especially in a system like this. 2-2 pitch. Jackson Strong lofts one in the left field. There's a base hit. Dumps it down. One hop in front of the left fielder, Sam Munoz. Over to second and holding is Bryce Rainer. Now it's first and second for the Whitecaps with two gone. And it brings up Clayton Campbell for the Whitecaps. It's always interesting when those new prospect rankings come out after the change is the first pitch. Curveball grabs the outer edge for a strike. To see where those players end up slotting in. Dodgers, second straight year, they had the 40th overall pick. Next toss, swing and a miss, and the count goes to 2 strikes. And this time around, they took Bo Lawrence, a high schooler out of South Carolina, who was actually ranked much higher than his draft slot, was ranked at 21 overall in the draft and ended up being taken by the Dodgers at 40. Here's the 0-2 pitch. Campbell cuts and misses strike three. Got him swinging. He goes down on 3 pitches, and the Caps threaten but do not score. We go to the bottom of the first here in Midland. It's the Whitecaps, nothing in the Loons, coming up on Whitecaps Radio.
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0: 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Next toss is fouled away. First base side. 1-1 on the leadoff man, Chuck Davalon. He's in center field. Let's take a look at the Dodgers starting lineup. The Dodgers affiliate, the Great Lakes Loons here in Midland now, ever since 2007. 1-1 is a high foul fly, third base side. Wind's going to blow this one easily back into the field of play. Looked like it was heading out perhaps, but Sammy Heal able to grab it about four steps into foul territory down that third base line. One away. Eduardo Quintero is the right fielder. He bats second. Emil Morales, who is really impressed here in a short span with the Great Lakes Loons. We haven't yet to see him. He's the shortstop with Logan Wagner playing second. Chase Harlan is the fifth hitter. He's at third base with Jose Meza, the designated hitter, as the first pitch to Eduardo Quintero is a strike. Nothing in one, the count on Quintero. Next toss on the way. Big cut and a miss. Took something off that time, and it's 0-2. Sam Munoz is in left. Victor Rodriguez is the catcher. They go up against Charlie Christensen, who makes his fourth start for the Whitecaps. He was really good his last time out. Next toss fouled away. Nothing in two on Quintero, who's been one of the better hitters in all the Midwest League, especially since he last saw the Whitecaps. Didn't do a whole lot in the series against them, but he's been great ever since. 0-2. Check swing. Did he go too far? Appeal says sure did. That's strike three. May have even fouled pips into the glove of the catcher, Hurtado. Not a whole lot to discuss on that one. Certainly went around. And there's the first strikeout for Charlie Christensen. Two away for Emil Morales. Talking about Christensen, his first game as a Whitecap was, at least so far, looks like the outlier. He had walked just eight batters in an entire half season worth of work in Lakeland, and then his debut as a Cap, he walked five in just two innings. Well, his last two games, he's been spectacular. First pitch was a foul from Emil Morales. Next one grazes the inner edge on an off speed to make it 0-2. In the month of July, 8 2/3 innings. Ready for this? One run on just two hits. He struck out 11. Here's the 0-2. Morales ropes one. Leaping catch by Sammy Heal at third. That's out number three, and it takes away extra bases for Emil Morales here in the first. A little help for Charlie Christensen. Let's go to the second. No score on Whitecaps Radio.
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1: 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They're right here on the Whitecap Baseball

0: Caps, top half of inning number two, no score. West Michigan and Great Lakes. First pitch is fouled straight back. Charlie Christensen goes 1-2-3 through the loons in the top of the first into the bottom half as the next pitch is down and in. So we start the top of the second with Hrustich. One ball, one strike. Hrustich had a really nice homestand in West Michigan. Big reason why. Whitecaps ended up taking 4 out of 6 from the Fort Wayne Tin Caps. Next toss, big cut and a miss. His batting average, which was sitting under 200 for a little while, is now all the way to 278. His on-base is over 400 and an OPS over 900. He is quickly turning himself into a player that Rene Rivera's got to have out there every single night. 1-2 the count on him this time, the former Wolverine. 1-2 pitch. Checked his swing. Did he go? Appeal says he did not. 2 balls and 2 strikes. Speaking of Wolverine, it's Marvel night here at Dow Diamond. They've got a ton of different characters, and they just had them on the suite level here where we're broadcasting from. Here's the 2-2. Little high and away. Didn't miss by much. They were set up out there. 3-2. They had Spider-Man and Captain Marvel, which is what I was told. And then Black Panther was here, among others. 3-2. Down and in, he lost him. Ball 4. Trying to go with the off-speed. And for the second straight inning, Zach Root has issued a walk. This time it's a free pass to start the frame to Steven Hrustich. Lead-off base runner, and it brings up Andrew Soyka. 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They're just off Alpine. 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Now it's Soika's turn. First pitch to him. Outside edge, there's a strike. Nothing in one on Soika. Lefty on lefty battle. Here's the next toss. Soika cuts and misses. Boy, what a find he was for the Tigers, especially over his first month as a Whitecap. Now he's just trying to get back into that rhythm that got him off to such a hot start. He's been able to keep some of his numbers high, but I know he wants to get some of those even farther up if he can help it. Next one, down and away. 1 ball, 2 strikes on Soika. He's got his on-base percentage just fine, 350 roughly, 5 homers, 35 driven in. When he hits them hard, they're up there with anybody. Here's the 1-2 pitch. Little tapper to Root. He's got it. Throws to second. They get one. On to first. Got him. That's a double play. What a play by Zach Root. Leapt up to spear that one as it was headed over towards second base. That very well could have been played by the shortstop. In this case, it was Emil Morales, but I'm not sure he would have been able to have gone back to the bag at second. His only chance at a double play would have probably been to have tagged the runner Hrustich coming over towards second base. But either way, 2 outs now for Juan Hernandez. First pitch is high and up. 1 ball, no strikes on Hernandez. Had a couple of good swings, including his first 3-hit game as a Whitecap during the homestand against the Tin Caps. 1-0. Taps it on the ground towards second base. Should be an easy play for Logan Wagner. It's over to first in time. And that's out number 3. Caps go with the minimum in inning number 2 of this 7-inning tilt. Let's go to the bottom of the second. No score on Whitecaps Radio.
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0: next turn in their half of the second inning, bottom half. Here from Dow Diamond, no score. Whitecaps and Loons finally back after a five-day in-season layoff. That is just unheard of in these parts as the first pitch grazes the outside edge off speed, makes it nothing and one. Logan Wagner, Chase Harlan, Jose Meza, the scheduled three, the 0-1 pitch. Wagner smashes it high and deep to right. You can say goodbye. One hop clangs around underneath the big video board in right field. Logan Wagner dials deep. It's 1-0 Loons. A no-doubter that time for Logan Wagner. And for Charlie Christensen, that's just his third home run he has given up at any level this year. That's the 13th home run of the year. That's the most among any of the active rostered players for this Loon squad. First pitch is inside of Chase Harlan. One and oh, the next pitch, big cut and a miss. One ball and one strike. But a five-day layoff. I mean, usually, of course, we're very used to the All-Star break. There was a time where those layoffs were just 3 days long, and then everybody got back to work on Thursday. It was just Monday, Tuesday, Wednesday that everybody took the day for, or at least in this case, the break. Next pitch, cut and a miss, one and two. Now the turn, the 1-2 toss from Christensen to Harlan spins outside. Two balls and two strikes. But then they ended up extending it out to a fourth day. 2-2. Outside corner. Ring him up. Just grazes the edge for a called strike three. One away. That brings up Jose Meza. But then, of course, to have had last night's game get postponed. And I think there was also a real chance that this doubleheader today could have been sacked. There was a lot of conversations before this first pitch tonight, so much so that it actually delayed the start time. High hopper to shortstop. Bryce Rainer ranging behind the bag at second. He's got it. Fires to first from a sidearm slot. That's in time to nip Meza. One pitch, and Meza is dispatched. Two down for Eduardo Guerrero. But there was a lot of conversation, and as fate would have it, Cookie Rojas, who runs minor league baseball, just happened to be in town. He was in Lansing yesterday. He, of course, made an appearance in West Michigan before the All-Star break last week. So his nationwide tour certainly spanning through Michigan. 0-1 pitch, pulls a string, swing and a miss. Way out in front was Guerrero, and it's nothing in two. 1-0 Loons, bottom half of the second inning on the Logan Wagner home run. Here's the 0-2 pitch. Guerrero, wave and a miss. He's down on three pitches. There's a couple of strikeouts in the second for Christensen. But the Loons get the home run. The Logan Wagner shot makes it 1-0 Great Lakes. We're off to the third on Whitecaps Radio.
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0: with the lead over West Michigan. Christian Santana starts things off by jumping out of the way of a 94-mile-per-hour fastball. It's inside. One ball, no strikes. Logan Wagner, solo home run in the bottom of the second. It's the only action for either side here on this Saturday night. Game one of our doubleheader coverage from Midland, Michigan. 1-0 pitch, lines it foul, deep down the right field line. It's out of play. One ball and one strike on Santana. He's the DH for the Whitecaps in this one. Then it'll be back to the top of the order, Sammy Heal, and then Bryce Rainer for West Michigan. Here's the 1-1. Santana skies it high in the air towards center field. That one was higher than it was farther. The center fielder Davlin's there to make the catch in medium depth left center field for out number one. You can say he just got underneath that one. One away, back to the top of the order we go, and Sammy Heal. But it is, we were talking about the five-day layoff. It is very strange to have last played a game on Sunday of the earliest portions of this week, to have Monday, Tuesday, Wednesday, Thursday, and Friday. And you know what? I guess in a way, at least when you're thinking about it back home with the Whitecaps and the front office staff back in West Michigan, first pitch to Sammy Heal, bends in for a strike. That couldn't have come at a better time. I hope a lot of the ladies and gentlemen in the office got a chance to at least experience a little bit of that break. Of course, it's a little bit different for the players and the coaches because when they go out of town, of course, the staff will still be in the offices on the normal days, as business hours are always ongoing. 0-2 pitch, fouled away. Still nothing in two. But these players are every day, home and road, and oh yeah, also weekends. But coming off of that 12-game homestand, hopefully everybody back home is rest and relaxed as well. Here's the 0-2 pitch. Sammy Heal takes down and away. Hard to not be rested after a five-day layoff if you're one of the players and coaches. These are long seasons, and these are the long moments of those years. 1-2 pitch. A little bit inside. Heel jumps out of the way. 94 there from Root. Two balls and two strikes on Sammy Heal, who grounded out to first base his first time up. 1-0 Great Lakes, top of the third inning. Here's the 2-2 for Sammy. Paddles it foul down the third baseline. It skids past the Whitecaps manager and the third base coach, Rene Rivera. He'll actually go take a jog to go retrieve the baseball near the bullpen plate, if you will, then toss it down to one of his relievers. 2-2 on Sammy with one out here in the top half of the third, and the base is empty. Big deep breath from Root. His 2-2 once again. Breaking ball just missed, high and away. Well, Root's doing a nice job keeping these pitches awfully close to the plate. And got to be tough to lay off. Caps have done a good job of avoiding that so far. 3-2. Inside, ball four, he lost him. That's another walk. Three walks in three innings for Zach Root. Now, for what it's worth, that has been a little bit of the backstory on Root, but we haven't seen it as much this year. Came into play today having tossed 49 innings and only walking 19 batters, which is not bad considering his walk rate was a little bit higher in years past. Now he gets Bryce Rainer. Runner at first, one out. And a throw over to first, and it's not in time. Heal was leaning the wrong way. Well, he almost paid for it dearly, and immediately Cole Roberts, the first base coach, and the bench coach for the Whitecaps is over in his ear. A good slide back to the bag, head first. And he hit the perfect part of the bag to stay as far away from that tag as possible. First pitch, Rainer takes off speed, outside corner, strike one. We're planning on seeing Aiden Fuller. Those two starting pitchers, the ones we're seeing tonight. Next pitch, down and away. 1-1 the count. Those two starting pitchers have some of the best numbers of any Loons pitcher. And that's saying something. This Loons team has been off the charts to start this 2026 campaign. They entered tonight 51-33. 1-1 pitch. Rayner blasts it high and deep down the left field line towards the corner. On the run is the left fielder Munoz, and he's got it just inside the line for out number two. Well, I think the wind must have kept that one in play. I think Bryce thought that was going to go foul. He actually stayed in the batter's box an extra beat. But not only did it blow it back into the field of play, but it actually would have been a fair ball had it fallen. Good alert play there by Munoz to make sure that he was there in case Mother Nature decided to put it in play. Here's now Ricardo Hurtado as this pitch grazes the outside corner, strike one. So Heel remains at first base. Hurtado struck out swinging his only time up. 0-1. Outside. Backhanded stop by Rodriguez, the catcher. One ball and one strike. But 51-33. That is the best record of any team in the Midwest League. They've got a two-game edge on South Bend as well as Lake County. Another toss to first. Back goes Sammy Heel. That's in the overall standings. That's not so much in the second half, but we can dive in on those as well. Caps are a little bit closer in that conversation. One ball, one strike, the pitch. Soft serve shot into center field. There's a base hit for Hurtado. Didn't exactly barrel it up, didn't exactly need to. Down to second goes Sammy Heel for the second time in three innings. The Caps have two on with two out. And it brings up Jackson Strong. In the second half standings, Caps are a little bit closer. Rather than being 15 and a half games back like they are. By the way, Caps are actually in fourth place in the Eastern Division. That right there should be a testament to how much they've improved since that brutal month of May. First pitch, Jackson Strong takes outside edge. There's a strike. It was Dayton that won the first half with a 39-27 record. The 0-1. Strong takes a little bit down and away. Fastball to even it up. One ball, one strike. One nothing Great Lakes. We're in the top half of the third. Two on, two out with Heel the runner at second and Hurtado over at first. Lefty-lefty battle here. Strong singled his first time up. 1-1. Outside. Another fastball. Didn't have the command on that one. 2-1. But the Loons are 15-5. They're in really good shape out of the gate here in the second half. Of course, they're also aiming for a postseason spot and try to take on those Dayton Dragons in the playoffs. But it's Lake County and West Michigan not too far behind. 2-1, big cut and a miss. Off speed there, evens it at two balls, two strikes. Lake County's 12-8, the Whitecaps 12-9. So 3 and 3.5 games back respectively. Then there's a pretty sizable gap between West Michigan and the next closest team. That's Fort Wayne, who is 9-12, as opposed to the Caps' record of 12-9. Two balls, two strikes on the left-handed hitting Jackson Strong. The lefty root checks Heel at second. The pitch floats outside, and the count goes to 3-2. If Strong gets on, Clayton Campbell, who struck out to end the first inning and left a couple of base runners on, will get a chance to redeem himself. Both runners will be off with a payoff pitch. Can Strong find something to hit? Here's the payoff pitch. Strong cuts and misses for strike three. Strong left the strike zone that time. Couldn't lay off the fastball off the plate. He's down, and so are the Caps here in the third. They leave two. Let's go to the bottom half of the third inning in this seven-inning game one here in our doubleheader tonight. 1-0 Great Lakes on Whitecaps Radio.
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Sam Munoz to lead things off for the Great Lakes Loons. We're in the Loons half of inning number three. 1-0 Great Lakes in front. Another inning for Charlie Christensen. The Whitecaps right-hander winds and delivers. First pitch grabs the outside half for a called strike to Munoz. It'll be 8-9-1 for the Loons here in their half of the third. Munoz, the catcher Victor Rodriguez, and then back to the top of the order and Chuck Davalon. The 0-1 pitch slips underneath the plate and misses the zone. One ball and one strike. Well, we continue to keep an eye on the skies right now as this one's down and in. For many reasons, of course, we're always keeping an eye out to see if the weather's going to cooperate from a rain standpoint. But, of course, also the big topic of conversation has been the smoke and the air quality. It's a 2-1 is fouled off at the plate.

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3: Up on the bullseye, which is actually a shield for, I believe, Captain America. It's Marvel night at the ballpark. Here's the 2-2 pitch. Smokes it high and deep to right. You can forget about this one. It's gone. Absolute moonshot. 423 feet down the right field line. 108 off the bat. Dabbling goes deep, and it's 2-0 Loons. And now what do we have here? Rene Rivera, the Whitecaps manager, is coming out of the dugout, and he wants to talk to both umpires right now. This is interesting. We just talked about the air quality. I don't know if that has anything to do with the conversation right now. But the home plate umpire, Brendan Aumann, is actually walking back towards the home plate area. And whatever the conversation was, Rivera gives a thumbs up. He seems to be good to go. And back to the third base dugout he goes. Eduardo Quintero is the batter. First time as a pro that Charlie Christensen has given up multiple home runs in an outing. First pitch grabs the outer edge for a strike. It's nothing and one. Quintero struck out his first time up. Next pitch, perhaps a little bit high and tight. 1-1 on Eduardo Quintero. You know, it's interesting watching these two teams play for a variety of reasons. Next pitch, check swing. He went too far on a pitch down and away. One ball, two strikes, because there's that looming wild card, the elephant in the room that is the situation involving Tarek Skubal and whether or not he'll be traded at the MLB trade deadline. Here's the 1-2 pitch outside. Two balls, two strikes, two outs, two runs, two hits, no errors for Great Lakes. 0-2-0 for West Michigan. Because everybody and their brother will always say, last call is probably going to go to the Los Angeles Dodgers should the Tigers decide to make that move. They have what's considered the deepest and best farm system in baseball, and they certainly have the assets if they decided they wanted to do something like that, and there is precedent for that. Jack Flaherty was traded a couple of years ago to Los Angeles. 2-2 pitch, wave and a miss. Down goes Quintero, there's strike three. Six strikeouts for Charlie Christensen, and he's done it all in just three innings. There was a player just

0: 2 years ago, who was playing here for the Great Lakes Loons, who became a white cap before season's end. We'll remind you who that was and talk about that when we come back for inning number four of this seven-inning contest, game one of our doubleheader, and it's 2-0 Loons on White Caps Radio.
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0: top of the fourth. Clayton Campbell to lead things off. 2-0 in favor of the Great Lakes Loons. Game one of our doubleheader coverage from Midland, Michigan. First pitch was a strike. Next one was fouled away. 0-2 pitch, wave and a miss. And for the second time in two at-bats, Clayton Campbell is out on three pitches. One away. Well, the strikeout has sort of been a theme so far of this contest. It started with Charlie Christensen, who struck out four batters in a five-batter span over his last inning and a third. Only problem is that in there he also gave up a solo home run. First pitch to Steven Hrustich, bounds it foul down the first baseline. And the reliever warming up, or at least who I thought was getting ready to warm up in the Loons bullpen, actually grabbed it, much to the delight of his teammates. Nothing and one, the pitch. Hrustich takes inside edge, make it nothing and two. Meanwhile, Whitecaps hitters have struck out four times today. It's actually come from the heart of their order so far. Here's the 0-2. Hrustich takes low. Root's done a nice job of living on the border of the strike zone throughout the course of this start today. He has issued a couple of walks. He's walked at least one batter in every inning so far, but he's been good. 1-2. Inside, two balls, two strikes. He's been able to dance out of a couple of jams with two on and two out in a couple of different frames, but at no point did it really feel like he had a ton of pressure on him either. A lot of those rallies were done with two outs, so hadn't really gotten a lot of those base runners in place early enough. 2-2 pitch inside. Almost hit the back foot of the right-handed hitting Steven Hrustich. Three balls and two strikes on the Whitecaps left fielder. Andrew Soika scheduled to follow. Now the twist and the 3-2 pitch. Inside, ball four. There's another walk. Second time, Hrustich has drawn a free pass. He's aboard with one out here in the fourth. Well, one of the things that we have been taking a close look at throughout the course of this week is the Tigers and their draft picks. We want to get to that in a little bit, but we were talking about Tarek Skubal just a moment ago and wanted to bring that back into the fold. As Soika shoots one over the head of the second baseman, Wagner, in a right field. There's a base hit. Now the Caps will apply some pressure. Quick look back to first, not in time, as the snap throw from the right fielder Quintero nearly got Soika. He's back safely. Hrustich all the way to third, and the Caps have their best scoring opportunity of this ballgame. Before Juan Hernandez bats, let's pause 10 seconds so our stations can identify themselves.
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0: Juan Hernandez bats for the Whitecaps. They trail the Great Lakes Loons 2-0, top half of the fourth inning of this seven-inning tilt in Midland. First pitch from Zach Root. Bender nips the outside corner for a called strike. Big looping breaking ball there from Zach Root, and the count is nothing and one. Hernandez grounded out to second base his first time up. Had some decent swings during the homestand back in West Michigan. They'd love for him to do something that can help out here. Next toss, swing, and a miss. And the count is just like that. Nothing in two on Hernandez. So when Root has needed to get swings and misses, he's really had no trouble getting them. He's gotten the Whitecaps pretty quickly and easily whenever they have put base runners on against him. Now the question is will he hang one, and can the Caps take advantage? The 0-2. Ground ball off the glove of Root. Dribbles towards the shortstop, Morales. Snap throw to first, and he got him for out number two. But because Root was unable to field the baseball cleanly, a run scores, and the Caps are on the board in the fourth. It's 2-1. That had all the makings of that double play we saw back in the second inning off the bat of Andrew Soika, who moves over to second base in this instance. Batter is Christian Santana for West Michigan. But it was a high bounder towards the mound that Root actually jumped up and grabbed before starting a 1-6-3 double play. First pitch, Santana waves through a breaking ball down and in. It's nothing and one. And had he fielded that ball cleanly, I don't know where he would have gone. I would assume he would have gone for a conventional double play at second base. Here's the 0-1 pitch. Santana shoots it foul, first base side. Although you do have the runner at third base in your peripheral vision, so do you perhaps look him back to third and throw to first, or do you catch the runner in a rundown between third and the plate? A lot of different ways that could have gone had he made the play cleanly. 0-2. Santana takes a fastball. Oof. Called a ball. That's a tough one not to get. Victor Rodriguez, the catcher, having a conversation with Brendan Aumann. Santana lucky to be up there, perhaps, with a one ball, two strike count. Soika, the runner at second. He's the tying run here in the fourth. The 1-2 pitch. Santana takes way outside. That one had the catcher, Rodriguez, lunging to grab it. Two balls and two strikes. Soika's got good speed. Any kind of base hit would likely score in the outfield, playing really deep for Santana. Now the 2-2 pitch. Santana chops a grounder towards third. In between, hot fielded by Harlan. Throw to first, and it's off the glove of the first baseman, Guerrero. Sprinting around third and coming home to score is Soika, and we are tied at two here in the fourth. That was a low throw from the third baseman, Harlan. The first baseman, Guerrero, could have had it picked, but it was a little bit close to him, sort of an in-between hop just before the cut of the grass. And perhaps that had something to do with why he was unable to field it. Good job by Soika to get around and score from third base on that ground ball. And also credit to Christian Santana for putting the ball in play. Both Hernandez and Santana doing a great job here to put it in play, and good things have happened for the Whitecaps. First pitch to Sammy Heal is fouled straight back. It's nothing and one. So many ball games are typically decided by what those bottom three hitters in your order are able to do, whether it's set the table or come through in big moments. And the Caps are right back to where we started because of the work of Hernandez and Santana helping out some of the guys ahead of them. Oh, one pitch, down and in. One ball, one strike on Sammy Heal, who has walked in two trips. 2-2 tie here in the fourth inning. First time the Caps have been able to do something with some of these base runners so far. The 1-1. Cut and a miss. Had him out in front of an off-speed pitch, and it's 1-2. And with that, the Loons are going to get some action going in their bullpen down the right field line. Looks like a right-hander is starting to throw. 1-2 pitch. High pop-up. Right side. Should be an easy play. The first baseman, Guerrero, gives way. Wagner, the second baseman, calls him off and makes the catch. A step onto the outfield grass of the infield for out number three. But the Caps get two. We're all even. So go to the bottom half of the fourth on White Caps Radio.
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0: Riley Green on the run. He dives. He makes the catch.
7: And you're listening to Whitecaps Baseball.

fastball off the plate outside. One ball and no strikes. It'll be heart of the order for the Great Lakes Loons. Emil Morales, Logan Wagner, Chase Harlan against Charlie Christensen, whose next pitch is down and away. Two balls and no strikes. We were talking about Tarik Skubal before the Caps decided to score a couple of runs and tie this ball game up. Here's the 2-0. Smacks it on the ground to the hole. It's short. Backhanded by the shortstop. Rayner throws to first, and it's wild. Pulls the first baseman Campbell off the bag. And that strong arm of Bryce Rayner unable to have that one hit the target. Probably go as an E6 that time on Bryce. Good work on Clayton Campbell just to simply catch that baseball, and the leadoff base runner gets on to start the fourth. And it brings up Logan Wagner, who hit his 13th home run of the season in his last at-bat. First pitch. Down and in. That does go, by the way, as an E6 on the shortstop, Bryce Rayner. We'll just need another ground ball then, I suppose. Infield is pulled over to the right-hand side. The next pitch floats outside, 2-0, falls behind Wagner. Second straight hitter he's done that with. Two runs, three hits, and an error for the Caps. 2-2-1 for Great Lakes. Just lost their two-run lead. Now they're trying to take it back. 2-0. Inside edge. Bottom of the zone. Called a strike. 2-1. But Tarik Skubal, of course, that's the big name. That I think as time has gone on, you kind of get that sense from the Tigers that they don't want to move him, and I think that's for good reason. I think they want to be competitive, but I obviously, if you're not going to move him and he's in the last year of his contract, you've got to buy, right? You've got to go for it. It's 2-1 pitches outside. Really, the only thing you can't do is just do nothing. Here's the set. Now the 3-1 pitch to Logan Wagner on the way. High fly ball to right. This has some carry, but the ballpark's going to hold it. Soika back to the track. All the way near the wall makes the catch for a long, loud out number one. Back to first goes Morales. Wagner just missed, hitting his second home run of this ballgame. One away for Chase Harlan.

0: Here's the first pitch to Harlan. This one down the middle for a called strike. So if Scooble gets moved, let's say hypothetically it's the Dodgers. Well, a couple of years ago, Jack Flaherty was traded by the Tigers to the Dodgers. Ironically, and it seems like the Tigers and Dodgers have a good working relationship, because not only did they do the Flaherty deal, they nearly did another one. They nearly did an Eduardo Rodriguez trade. Ground ball to third. Heel has it. Throws to second for one. Hernandez on to first. That's a 5-4-3 double play. And that brought over Tyrone Lorenzo, who was a Great Lakes Loon and then became a West Michigan Whitecap. We'll tell you what he did as a Whitecap when we come back. But we're heading to the fifth inning of this seven-inning contest. Nice job by Christensen and the Caps to keep it a 2-2 tie on Whitecaps Radio.
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0: drives it out into center field. There's a leadoff single for Bryce Rainer. Good to see his hot hitting carry into the post MLB All-Star break. Back with the Whitecaps, and he's on base to start the fifth inning. Zach Root out for another inning of work, has not had a 1-2-3 inning in the conventional form to speak of. Now the Caps are hoping they can get some runs to help out Charlie Christensen, who looks like he's done after four innings of two-run baseball. First pitch to Hurtado is fouled straight back. Got a little help from his defense to end the bottom of the fourth inning. And now Ethan Sloan is warming up for West Michigan in their bullpen. Meanwhile, they've got, looks to be a righty throwing for Great Lakes. First, the 0-1 is a toss to first instead. Rainer gets back. Nicholas Cruz, very talented right-hander, throwing in the Great Lakes bullpen. Here's the set and the 0-1 toss. Hurtado shoots it back this way. A foul ball almost ended up in the production room behind home plate. 0-2. Cruz is one of the best strikeout artists in that Loons bullpen, so you want to get to the tiring route if you can help it. The 0-2. Down and in. One ball, two strikes on Ricardo Hurtado. Looking at the pitch count for Root, he is currently at 83 pitches. So he can't have too many left. Now the 1-2, Hurtado cuts and misses for strike three. Had him out in front. Hurtado goes down on strikes for the second time today. One up, one down after the leadoff single by Rainer. That brings up Jackson Strong. First pitch, Strong with an easy hopper over towards first base. Picked up by the first baseman, Guerrero. He throws to second and gets the force there. Well, he would have had the easy play at first base, and I don't think anybody would have blamed him for taking it. Instead, he throws to second base and gets the lead runner in Rainer. So two away, Strong ends up replacing Rainer as the runner at first base. So instead of three unassisted, it goes 3-6 on the putout. Now it's Clayton Campbell's turn, who struck out in both of his trips on three pitches. First toss here, bends in for a strike. It's nothing and one. Nothing and one, the count on the Whitecaps' first baseman in Clayton Campbell. Next toss, this one grabs the top of the zone, not a little bit high, rather, and the count goes to one ball, one strike. 2-2 tie. We're in the fifth inning, only seven innings to be played in this contest, at least as it's regularly scheduled. Here's the 1-1. Campbell drills a high fly ball to center field. Playable. Davelin is there. Chases it down in the right center field gap. Campbell's out. And so are the Whitecaps here in the fifth. Let's go to the bottom half. 2-2. All even. Ethan Sloan's coming in for the Caps when we return on Whitecaps Radio.
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0: Jose Meza to lead us off. We're in the fifth inning, the bottom half. And a new pitcher comes in for the West Michigan Whitecaps. Ethan Sloan checks in for West Michigan. His first pitch is a breaking ball that grabs the inner half. Nothing in one. Now the next toss on the way, Meza takes down and in. It has been a rough year, to say the least, for Ethan Sloan. He has an ERA of 9.38. He's given up 27 runs in 24 innings on the mound. 1-1 pitch, drops in for a strike, make it 1-2. Numbers have been a far cry from the year he had in Lakeland last season when he posted a 361 earned run average. He was pretty good there. Next toss, whacks it foul, third base side. It's 1-2. But opponents have hit roughly 100 points higher against Ethan Sloan this year in West Michigan than they did last year against him in Lakeland. 1-2 the count. Kick the 1-2 pitch. Meza grounds it in the hole. It's short, cut off by a sprawling third baseman Heel. Throw to first, leaping play by Campbell. Puts the tag on the approaching Meza. There's out number one. Nice play by Sammy Heel. It was either going to be him or a tough play for the shortstop Rayner. One away for Eduardo Guerrero. But going through some of the recent appearances for Sloan, who was also put for a brief time on the development list. First pitch, little cue shot down the line off the glove of Campbell. Guerrero had that one start in foul territory, end up in fair territory, then hit off the first base bag, and Campbell was then able to adjust to it. What a weird play. Oh, it didn't hit the bag. It actually hit the dirt. It was probably of the chalk line. I don't know if that hit a rock or a stone, but it actually never hit the bag. That's bizarre. So Guerrero is in at first base, and what should have otherwise been an easy play for the first baseman, Campbell. First pitch fouled straight back by Sam Munoz. It's 0-1. But for Ethan Sloan, he has allowed at least one run in six of his last seven appearances. We've got to send him all of our good vibes. Here's the set. Now the 0-1 pitch from Sloan to Munoz is instead a check on the runner at first. Nothing there. Nicholas Cruz continues to warm in the Loons bullpen. We'll probably see him for the sixth inning. Zach Root will settle for a no decision, even giving up just those two runs in five innings on the mound. 0-1 pitch, outside corner, dots the edge for a called strike two. Oh, 2 pitch down and away. When things were going at their roughest or at their worst for the Whitecaps back in May, there was a game here against the Loons where the Caps actually got a 2-1 lead in the top of the 10th inning of a game. And then it was Sloan who came in and issued a bases-loaded walk and then a wild pitch that ended the game just moments later. So, you know, he's trying to fight back and get rid of those ghosts. Next toss, swing and a miss through a breaking ball. Nice pitch there by Ethan Sloan. Perfect spot. There's strike three. Munoz is down, and that'll leave it up to Victor Rodriguez here in the Loons' half of the fifth inning of this seven-inning contest. See, that's the thing about being a reliever, is that it doesn't take a whole lot to throw your ERA all out of whack. Here's the pitch. Fastball, a little bit high. One ball, no strikes. 2-2 tie, bottom of the fifth. Runner at first and two outs for Victor Rodriguez, the Loons catcher. There is action having resumed in the Whitecaps' Milk Means More bullpen. Now Carlos Licorica is starting to do some stretching. Not quite getting loose and throwing to anyone as of yet, but perhaps getting tuned up to get tuned up. 1-0 is fouled back. One ball, one strike. One, one, a little bit high, 2-1. but Sloan has given up at least two runs in each of his last three appearances. Of course, not much room for error in a tie ball game, so it's a high leverage opportunity for Sloan. 2-1 pitch, ground ball towards short. Rayner has it, flips to the second baseman Hernandez. There's out number three, and Ethan Sloan gives the Whitecaps a scoreless inning. Nice work out of the lefty, Ethan Sloan. Let's go to the sixth. We've got a 2-2 tie right here on Whitecaps Radio.
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0: Hrustich leads things off for the West Michigan Whitecaps. We are in the sixth inning. It's a seven-inning ball game, and this ball game is tied at two. Dan Hasty from Midland, Michigan. Dow Diamond is the site. First pitch was a strike. The next pitch is down and away to Stephen Hrustich from a brand new pitcher. It is Nicholas Cruz who checks in. The right-hander, good strikeout numbers for him this year. 49 of them in 35 innings. Misses a lot of bats. 1-1 pitch. Misses outside at 95. Two balls and one strike. So Zach Root is done after five innings today. And give you the final line on both starting pitchers after this 2-1 toss to the Whitecaps outfielder. Here it comes. Up high and outside. Hrustich has walked twice, and now he's in a 3-1 count. Zach Root, five innings, a two-run ball. One of those runs were earned. Four walks, four hits, five strikeouts. He certainly scattered some base runners pretty well, all things considered. 3-1 pitch. Big cut and a miss at a fastball, and the count goes full. So that's the final numbers for a no decision for Zach Root. We'll give you Charlie Christensen's numbers after this payoff toss to Stephen Hrustich. Here it is. Fastball, outside edge, called strike three. Hrustich didn't like it. Tried to go for that third walk of the day, and this time he's punched out. One away for Andrew Sojka. That's a perfect pitch by Cruz. So Charlie Christensen goes four innings, gives up two runs on two hits. The only blemishes of any kind were the two home runs he gave up. Andrew Sojka, first pitch to him, is down and away. 1-0. But other than that, no walks and six strikeouts. He was really, really good. Now the 1-0 toss. Down in it. Two balls, no strikes. In the second game of our doubleheader, Carlos Marcano is scheduled to get the start for West Michigan. Here's the 2-0. Sojka cuts and misses. He had a base hit his last time up. Make it 2-1. Marcano was actually scheduled to pitch last night's game, but then got moved to start the nightcap of this doubleheader. Here's the 2-1. Sojka flares a high foul fly third base side. Rodriguez, the catcher, gives it a look, and it ends up in the first row beyond West Michigan's dugout. Nice catch by a young man on the bounce. Shows everybody the baseball. I don't think he's giving it away either. Two balls and two strikes on Sojka, who has bounced into a double play, singled, and scored the tying run for the Whitecaps back in the fourth. 2-2, all even with the bases empty and one out. 2-2, Sojka ropes it into right field, past the second baseman Wagner. That's a base hit. Two-hit game for Andrew Sojka, and the Caps have one of their speediest players on to start things off with one out in the sixth. Those swings have looked good today for Sojka. Didn't exactly barrel up the base that he had his first time up, but he hit enough of it, and he hit it well enough to get into the outfield. This one he did not miss. 103 off the bat of Andrew Sojka. Now we'll keep an eye on him. He is held there by the first baseman Eduardo Guerrero. Do a little dancing at first base as the pitch is fouled straight back by Juan Hernandez. It's nothing and one. Sojka can run. He's got 18 stolen bases this year. As they look towards first base, and they toss that way to no avail. Moreover, he's only been caught three times. So if you get him on base, and you're fortunate enough to get him as a base runner, he's pretty good at stealing bases. Cruz with a long look, the 0-1 pitch in the dirt, got away momentarily from the catcher Rodriguez, and Sojka's probably wishing he would have picked that pitch to take off on. One ball and one strike. Sixth inning, this game is scheduled to go seven innings. Carlos Licarica is tuning up in the Whitecaps' Milk Means More bullpen. We'll probably see him for the bottom of the sixth. the 1-1 pitch. Little squib back to the mound. Cruz has it, has only one play, and it's not in time. He went to throw to first, and he didn't throw it hard enough. He looked to second, realized he couldn't get Soika. His throw to first was a little lob shot, and Hernandez was able to sneak his foot to the bag just in time. Boy, and Hernandez, what a great job. And that's a good call by the base umpire, Austin Mashak, as Soika gets over to second base. That is a mistake made. And now we've got another one. A balk on Nicholas Cruz. You can tell he's a little rattled after that last play. And if that's not evidence, then nothing is. My goodness. Now the infield comes in for the Great Lakes Loons. The batter is Christian Santana. Can Santana put bat to ball? First pitch from Cruz. Ground ball to short. It's an easy play for the shortstop. Morales comes home with the throw. They've got Soika in a rundown. Rodriguez to Harlan, chases him back towards the plate, applies the tag. He's out. Over to third goes the runner, and safe at third. The Caps will put him on the corners with Hernandez at third and Santana over at first. You know, I understand trying to be aggressive, but that was that was just an easy play. About as easy as it gets for Emil Morales, the shortstop. His throw home had Andrew Soika by probably 6 or 7 steps. Here's Sammy Heal with runners at the corners and now two away. The pitch is grounded to first base. Boy, that's a disappointing way to finish this inning. Guerrero to the bag, and there's out number 3. Heal is out, and so is West Michigan. They get a really nice threat and fail to bring anybody home. Let's move this into the bottom of the 6th in a 2-2 tie on Whitecaps Radio.
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1: 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You've got the West Michigan Whitecaps on the ticket. West Michigan on

0: to the bottom of the sixth inning, and the first pitch to Chuck Davalin is inside, and it hit him. Ethan Sloan, who came out presumably to pitch to the lefty in Davalin to start this inning, that's all he's going to do here in this frame as he comes back for one batter. He hits that one batter, and Rene Rivera is now going to go play the matchup with a righty coming to the plate and a righty in his bullpen. The potential go-ahead run is on base for the Great Lakes Loons in their half of the sixth inning. We are in a 2-2 tie. Ethan Sloan is done, and a new pitcher is coming in for the Whitecaps when we come back on Whitecaps Radio.
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0: new pitcher for the West Michigan Whitecaps. Carlos Licorica checks in for West Michigan, and he gets the one-on, nobody-out situation that the Loons have after the leadoff hit batsman of Chuck Davalin against Ethan Sloan. Now Licorica's got to deal with some tough customers, some of the best prospects in the game of baseball. Eduardo Quintero, one of the great prospects in the game, leads off with a runner at first. This one's down the first, right, the third baseline. It's a foul ball. Nothing in one on Quintero, who has struck out twice so far today. I'll give you some numbers on Licorica. Next toss is a high foul fly down the first baseline. The count is 0-2. Quintero, by the way, the number four prospect for the Dodgers. He is way up there on so many lists, number 30 in the game. Licorica's got him 0-2, and now he'll toss to first. Nothing doing over there. The Seagulls are returning to the ballpark all of a sudden. Here's the 0-2 pitch. Liner and a right. There's a base hit for Quintero on an 0-2 pitch. Tried to get him with the high fastball, and Quintero actually left the strike zone to hit it. Down to second goes Davalin. Two on, nobody out. Another top 100 baseball prospect is Emil Morales, and now it's his turn for the Loons. And this is a team with so many very talented players. The first pitch is a high pop-up. Shallow right field, long run for Soika. Cap flies off. He's got it for out number one. Throw strong into the middle of the diamond, and the cutoff man, Bryce Rainer, one away. So Morales is out. Don't believe they had the infield fly rule on for that. Soika had to go a long way for it. Boy, the weather is kind of unusual right now. It is dark. It is cloudy. The wind is quite strong at the moment, but forecast says we have little to no chance of getting rain. Maybe 5% at most, but it certainly looks like it wants to. Here's Logan Wagner. First pitch down and in, so Carlos Licorica trying to beat the Loons here and beat Mother Nature in the process. Should it decide to give us a little unexpected surprise. 2-2 tie, two on, one out. We're in the bottom of the sixth. Licorica delivers. Down low, 2-0. Wagner has a home run so far today and nearly had a second one. Flew out to the wall in right field in his last at-bat. Also got the Loons on the board with his 13th long ball of the year back in inning number two. Licorica's fallen behind here. The set and the 2-0. Wagner, big cut and a miss. Had him way out in front of an off-speed. 2-1. Now the set, the pitch, grounded a short. Rainer's got it, runs to the bag at second, taps, throws to first, and he got him. That's a double play. Great work by Carlos Licorica. Got the hard ground ball into the shift, and the Caps were ready for it. Let's go to the seventh. I'll even at two. Nice job by the Whitecaps bullpen today on the Whitecaps Baseball Network.
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was looking a little dicey for the West Michigan Whitecaps in the bottom of the sixth, but Carlos Licorica got Logan Wagner to ground into an inning-ending double play, and now Bryce Rainer bats. We're in the seventh, even at two, seventh and final regularly scheduled inning of the opener of this doubleheader today. First pitch is fouled away by Bryce, who's been on base twice so far. Here's the 0-1 pitch, swing and a miss. Kind of a half swing there. Wish he would have held up, and the count quickly goes to nothing in two. Camps about hit the loon 6-4. Rainer's been on base. He's got one of those hits, the 0-2. Leaves it up high. Nicholas Cruz out for a second inning of relief. I don't know if we're going to see Carlos Licorica get another inning, because there is more activity in the Whitecaps. Milk means more bullpen. We'll tell you who that is after this 1-2 to Bryce. Here it is. Big cut and a miss. Had him out in front. There's strike three. Rainer is down. One away. Brings up Ricardo Hurtado. The Whitecaps have Colin Fields warming in the West Michigan pen. I mean, it's a great sight to look down at the pen and see a guy like Colin Fields getting loosened up, considering the amazing run he had for this Whitecaps team in 2025. Here's Hurtado, first pitch to him. Smokes it foul past his manager, Rene Rivera, third base side, and it's nothing and one. That's the first strikeout that Nicholas Cruz has gotten since the first batter he faced in the sixth, when he punched out Steven Hrustich to start that frame. Then it looked like both of these teams were about to score the go-ahead run, but neither team were able to push it across. 0-1 pitch. Hurtado belts it in the air to center field. It's got some carry, but not enough. Wrong part of the ballpark as Davalin's back to make the catch in front of the warning track for out number two. That'll leave it up to Jackson Strong. Looking ahead to the seventh inning on the Great Lakes side. 5, 6, and 7. Chase Harlan, Jose Meza, and Eduardo Guerrero are the scheduled three. Strong is 1-for-3 with a single. First pitch, fastball high and outside. 1-0 the count. Well, we can take a look and see what else is going on in the out-of-town scoreboard. We were talking about Tyrone Lorenzo a little while ago, who played for both the Loons and the Whitecaps. There's not a lot of players who can say they've played for both of those two teams. 1-0 pitch is high. Lorenzo came over as the return of the Jack Flaherty trade along with Trey Sweeney and hit .315 with a .470 on base for the Whitecaps to end the season. 2-0. Fastball scrapes the outside corner, breaking ball rather, make it 2-1. Had an OPS over 1,000. He was the best offensive player for West Michigan by leaps and bounds down the stretch of that 24 campaign. 2-1 pitch, Jackson Strong, big cut and a miss. Challenged him with a fastball, couldn't get there. 2 balls, 2 strikes on Jackson Strong. Caps trying to avoid going 1-2-3 for the first time in this ball game. Cruz, who works from the extreme first base side of the rubber, delivers the 2-2 down the middle, called strike three. Strong.

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3: We're in the Midwest League, belonged to Colin Fields. He was named one of the relievers on the Midwest League's postseason all-star team. 66 innings, 80 strikeouts, and that right there is the number that really jumps off the page as far as it concerns Colin Field. Swing and a miss on a fastball to start him off. Nothing in one. He is not a pitcher that will overpower many. His fastball sits around that 90 to 92 miles per hour spot. 0-1. Up high. One ball, one strike, and another fastball. But not having that overpowering stuff, that's why the strikeout numbers are so impressive. Here's the 1-1. Jose Meza lashes one foul to our right, up and off the roof line. 1-2. Loons have a right-hander throwing in their bullpen, so probably we'll see him for the eighth inning if this game was to get that far. Big deep breath, the turn and the toss, the 1-2 pitch outside. Tried a slider there, it's 2-2. This year, Colin has tossed 3 2/3 innings as a whitecap. No runs on 2 hits with a strikeout. Here's his 2-2. In there, ring him up, bottom of the zone with a breaking ball for a called strike 3. Fields got the slider over and there's 2 down. That'll leave it up to Eduardo Guerrero. This year with Erie, it's been a little bit bumpier for Colin Fields, but some of the peripherals are good. First pitch, fastball grazes the outside edge for strike one. He's got 21 strikeouts in 14 2/3 innings, but he's given up a few home runs that have kind of messed with his numbers, 4 of them to be exact. 0-1 pitch. Big wave and a miss at that big bending curveball, and it's 0-2. He's given up 4 homers, so 11 runs during that span. Here's the 0-2 pitch. Liner into left field. There's a base hit. Guerrero beats the shift. Hit it where nobody was. They did not have a third baseman in his normal spot. So it goes as a 2-out single for Sam, or rather for Eduardo Guerrero. Second hit for Guerrero, and it brings up Sam Munoz. So now begs the question, will Guerrero try and take off towards second base? First pitch, whacks it.

0: Howell does Munoz right side. 0-1. Guerrero has 12 stolen bases. He has been caught a team-high 5 times. He and Eduardo Quintero have been caught the same number, but far fewer attempts for Guerrero at first. He's held there by the first baseman, Clayton Campbell. Colin Fields is ready. Here's his 0-1. Big bending curve ball. Dips in for a strike, and it's 0-2. So that base hit given up by Fields, just his third since coming to the Caps as part of a rehab assignment. Here's the 0-2 pitch, down and in. Tried that curveball again, 1-2. Can't imagine we'll see Colin that much longer. Perhaps just a quick cameo here this weekend before it's back to AA for this talented right-hander. The 26-year-old is ready, the 1-2 pitch. Munoz pulls it foul down the first base side again. It's 1-2. We are tied at 2, bottom of the 7th inning of this 7-inning ball game. If we go to an 8th, we'll put a runner at second base. For the Whitecaps, that would be Jackson Strong. Caps went 1-2-3 for the first time. Here's the 1-2 pitch. Swing and a miss. He got him. Strike 3. Colin Fields snapped off the rainbow curve to finish out the Loons in the 7th. Third strikeout of the day for Munoz. We're going to play some bonus baseball on top of our bonus baseball here on this Saturday in Midland. 2-2 tie. Let's play to the 8th on Whitecaps Radio.
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4: 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This is Whitecaps Baseball.

0: as Michigan Whitecap and still a big-time Detroit Tigers prospect, Tyrone Lorenzo. Let's start the eighth. Little extra baseball in game one. Clayton Campbell leads us off. First pitch is a check swing on a pitch down and away. Campbell did not go around. That's ball one on Clayton Campbell. Jackson Strong is on at second base per the extra inning rules here in minor and major league baseball. It has worked out quite well across the game the last few years. Here's the 1-0 pitch from our new pitcher, Davis Chastain. It's a breaking ball that clips the outside corner for a strike. Make it 1-1 from the native of Georgia and the former Georgia Bulldog, Davis Chastain, who checks in. Some great numbers for him this year. Team-high 28th appearance out of the Loons bullpen. 1-1 pitch. Cut and a miss. Campbell's had a hard time barreling up the baseball today. A couple of strikeouts, did fly out to center field his last time up. Caps would love that. And try to move Jackson Strong up 90 feet. One ball, two strikes on Clayton Campbell. The ball got loose in the Whitecaps bullpen. Tommy Bruss is warming up for West Michigan, so we'll probably see him in the bottom of the eighth inning when the Loons come to bat and put Sam Munoz on at second base. The set and the 1-2 pitch for Clayton Campbell. Here it comes. Got him swinging. Third strikeout for Clayton Campbell. One away for Stephen Hrustich. And before he bats, let's pause 10 seconds for station identification.
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0: Here's Stephen Hrustich. Tied at 2 in the 8th. Runner at second base. This is extra innings now. Here's the first pitch. Hrustich takes one down the middle for a called strike. Chastain's been really good this year. By the way, if you're just joining us, this is extra innings because this is supposed to be a seven-inning ball game, but because of us being tied, we are playing the extra inning format here in inning number 8. So runner at second to start this inning, but he's still standing there. That's Jackson Strong. 0-1 pitch to Stephen Hrustich is on the way. Big cut and a miss. Boy, it just looks like Chastain is just throwing straight gas right now, and the Caps are having a hard time getting to it. Chastain this year is 6-0 with a 2.89 ERA. He's walked a couple of batters, 23 in his 37 innings, but opponents hitting just 211 against him. Hrustich's 0-2 pitch. High fly ball in the air towards right. Not going to be deep enough. Back goes the right fielder Quintero to make the catch for out number 2. Strong tags. He gets to third easily. And now the potential go-ahead run is 90 feet away for West Michigan and Andrew Soika. Seemed like Hrustich was just a little bit late and perhaps a little too far underneath. Boy, they play a very deep outfield here in Great Lakes. They've got their outfielders, especially the right fielder, Quintero, who's closer to the warning track than he is to a normal spot in right field. First pitch, breaking ball, nips the inside edge for a called strike. It's 0-1 on Soika. No balls, one strike the count. The pitch. Soika rips one foul down the first baseline. May have gotten a piece of his foot in the process. And it's nothing in two. And Caps would have loved that fly ball that Hrustich gave them to have come with nobody out to put Strong in a position where he could have scored the go-ahead run without the benefit of a base hit or something unexpected. Now in an 0-2 pitch, you just have to hope that Chastain might uncork something wild. Here's the 0-2. Soika slaps it down the left field line. That is a foul ball. And what is this? We've got Jackson Strong having collided with the home plate umpire at home plate. Oh, no. And he is in all kinds of pain down the third baseline. Let's look at the play. Yeah, that looked like a foul ball. And now we're finally getting a look at Strong here. Strong was looking at the play, not the umpire. A little hard to tell what exactly he just did. Maybe it was in the act of stopping. Didn't have much time. He is walking back towards third base. That was mere inches away from giving the Whitecaps the potential go-ahead run and the third hit of the day for Andrew Soyka. That's what they mean when they say that it's a game of inches. So Jackson Strong is being tended to by Nick Wheeler, the Whitecaps athletic trainer, Rene Rivera, of course, the third base coach as well as the manager, in on this conversation as well. We're finally getting another look at it. It's kind of tough to tell. We did see that the ball did look to be foul down the left field line. Not much. Not by much, though. It's kind of the top of the left foot, maybe around the lowest part of the ankle for Jackson Strong. He is going to stay in the ball game, though, so that's a good sign. It's still nothing in two on Soyka. He got a pitch to hit, and he just missed it. Another 0-2.